0: past, farming was about reading nature well, interpreting environmental cues, signals, and patterns. But now it feels like it's more about enduring and adapting to the disturbances and shocks from nature, because nature is not what it used to be.
1: Yes, that's true. I feel the same way. We're seeing more extreme weather patterns like heat waves, drought, and unpredictable rainfall. In some cases, these changes directly affect crop yield and crop quality and farm operations. In some cases, traditional farming methods may not be sufficient to deal with this level of uncertainty. That's why smart farming has become so important.
2: But when you say smart farming, I think people might think it's an efficient, maybe easier, more convenient way to farm. Maybe now you don't have to run out in the rain and dig some water channels. But what exactly is true smart farming?
1: Smart farms refers to the farms that use advanced sensors and various technology. Maybe people might think that it's like only indoor farming only, but it applies to outdoor farming as well. So we have to think about that way. And fundamentally, smart farming is about monitoring the farming environment and manage it with precision. That's really important. For example, climate factors like light, temperature, CO2, nutrients are measured with various sensors, and also advanced cameras such as hyperspectral and multispectral cameras that are very important to detect plant stress or plant diseases.
0: It's not just about liberating humans from the tiring and mundane tasks by physically doing the muscle job. It's also helping us with the desk job by being accurate and intelligent. It's like having a very, very smart secretary at your service who controls the farm perfectly all the time. And especially since we're living in an era of increasing volatility in climate, this kind of precision and accuracy must have become even more important.
1: Yes, that's the point.
0: Then more specifically, how do these smart farms respond to any extreme climate events? Do you have something like early warning systems?
1: In today's climate crisis, any sudden change in weather can seriously affect crop yield and crop quality. When I gave a consultation to the tomato farmers last year, I saw that a lot of tomato plants were already damaged by heat waves. That's why we need AI-driven sensors and other machines to detect it. On the other hand, in open field farming, crops are directly exposed to climate change. According to agriculture statistics in Korea, if these current trends going on, by 2070, apples may be only grown in domestically in northern regions.
2: Oh, they go extinct in the south.
0: Not in Chungju area anymore?
1: Not Chungju area in Korea, but maybe Gangwon province.
0: Up north.
2: Wow.
1: Yeah. That's why smart farming is no longer just a nice-to-have technology, but we must have.
2: It's shifted over to that.
0: It's becoming a necessity. What are the major benefits of smart farming?
1: I can say efficiency can optimize water and other factors. And second one, resilience. The last part is predictability.
0: Predictability.
1: Yes.
2: With all those indicators, you can predict in advance.
0: Yes.
2: And you studied in the Netherlands, and you've also seen farming sites around the world. How are the leading agricultural countries utilizing smart farming?
1: I can think of three countries: Netherlands, the US, and also Japan. The first Netherlands case is like, they're really focusing on sustainable agriculture and AI-driven agriculture.
2: Oh.
1: But they're most likely focused

0: on RUE, which is resource use efficiency. So they're really crazy about water management. For instance, in the Netherlands, when they grow 1 kilogram of tomatoes, they use 10 liters of water, let's suppose. But in Spain, when they grow the same tomatoes, they use more than 20 liters of water.
1: They squander water?
0: Yes. Wow. Because of different smart farming system. That's why Netherlands, they use a lot of technologies for that. And in Japan, it's really surprising that the Japanese government and companies, they invest a lot in smart farming. So do you guys know Toyota? One of its subsidiaries, Denso, they acquired two Dutch agriculture companies, Certon and Axia Vegetable Seeds. So since then, they put a lot of R&D in smart farming, such as seed genetics and AI automation.
1: What does it have to do with automaking?
2: It's just their money, they're diversifying into those fields.
1: We just saw the potential in this field. Wow, it seems like smart farms are not just for advanced agricultural countries. There are countries or regions that are more vulnerable or more threatened by climate change, especially those lacking resources like water and land. For them, this technology or this infrastructure must be even more essential.
0: Yes, that's true. I can think of two examples. For example, Singapore and the Middle East. So in Singapore, where land is limited, the indoor farming is becoming so important. And also in the Middle East, where the land is super hot and dry and water is scarce. So the demand for indoor farming and vertical farming has been so important. Israel also, like where land is limited and also water is scarce, there are really big companies such as irrigation company, robotic company called Tevel. So they're having harvesting robots.
2: To cut down on manual labor. So it seems it's no longer a competition to find the best land, right? But instead, the best technologies that can produce even in poor conditions.
0: Yes, that's the point.
1: I mean, it's good that we're getting equipped with the proper tools to combat climate change, but the global agriculture landscape is changing so fast, you've got to act quickly. The more unstable the climate becomes, the greater the value of smart farms will be. In fact, global market research firm Statista projects that the global smart farm market, which was about $15 billion in 2022, is likely to grow to around $33 billion by 2027. Wow. It's more than double.
2: Yeah, and from what I can tell, as now maybe half an expert in AI, is that at the center of that competition, AI is taking farms again to the next level, these smart ones, right?

0: Well, it is no surprise because AI is being deployed in literally every sector, yeah. So agriculture is no exception. But on the other hand, smart farms are already pretty smart. Mm. They already use advanced high-tech systems that can monitor and control every little detail like temperature, humidity, and whatnot. What kind of additional role is there for AI to take up? Where does AI come into play?
1: AI can understand data more deeply than humans, and data is very important for AI-driven agriculture. So the more high-quality data you put into an AI system, and the better the result and decisions that you can make.

0: So I understand that smart farms can be a solution to the climate crisis, but if we add in AI as well with the decisions, the physical AI, what are human farmers going to do? Yeah. Are there going to be any left? Are they all going to be out of jobs?
1: I think a lot of people would share that same concern. Hmm. I'm worried that one day robots will do breastfeeding.
2: Not well. Everything.
1: What do you think, Mr. Che? Where do our farmers go?
3: I think AI can be a double-edged sword, but human judgment remains essential, especially at this stage of AI revolution. Mm-hmm. While AI is advancing rapidly, it still depends on human input and cannot operate fully on its own. So rather than replacing farmers, AI can assist farmers. So for example, farmers usually work during the day and rest at night. So during that time, robots can work for them. For example, have you guys ordered some agriculture product from Coupang or Mercicali?
0: Absolutely.
1: Carrots?
0: Vegetables, fruits, yeah.
3: Yes. For example, strawberries. Uh-huh. Strawberry farmers, they have to wake up when they get an order from Coupang.
0: Oh, really?
3: Yeah,
1: I don't want to wake them up.
0: Oh, man.
3: So in that case, robots can help for them.
0: They can deal with the late night orders from us.
1: They can not only do the packaging, but they can also pick the
3: picking
1: cherries.
3: As well.
1: Wow.
3: But still, we need to develop the technology.
0: Mm.
3: I watched episode one talking about AI, right?
0: On Vibrant Action.
3: Yes.
0: That seems like a long time ago now.
3: So, do you guys remember CES?
1: Of course,
0: the consumer show, right?
1: Yeah. Electronics.
3: Yeah. Show.
0: Yeah.
3: Yeah. Consumer electronics show.
0: Yeah.
3: But since 2022, the new categories are popped up.
0: Oh.
3: But one of them is agriculture. Yes.
1: Wow.
3: So, back in 2023 or 24, John Deere, the CEO of John Deere, gave a keynote speech to that. And then he showed a video clip and showing shaping AI, how AI will shape the future of agriculture.
0: Wow.
3: So it showed that AI can assist farmers, not replace farmers.
1: Yeah. What I'm picturing is that the next gen farmers will work sitting at the control desk, working like analysts or scientists, rather than plowing and sowing under the sun.
0: Yeah.
1: And I hope that, just like you mentioned, the AI robots will not replace humans.
0: No.
1: Rather, they work for humans.
0: They help us.
1: Yeah, and to prevent AI from replacing humans, we humans need time to repeat and recap. So why don't we take a moment for a brief summary?
0: Yeah, it's a little ironic that it's actually AI, Hyunmo and Peter that are doing this recap for us, but we can learn from them, right? We're using them. Let's go.
1: That's the irony.

0: What is a smart farm?
1: A future form of agriculture that precisely manages crop growing conditions using information and communication technology.
0: To respond to the climate crisis and food security issues, agriculture around the world is shifting to smart farms.
1: Smart farms are a new solution for agriculture, producing more stably with fewer resources. Well, at this point, it seems like smart farms, of course, are agriculture, but they're also manufacturing, they're also part software as well. They're all combining many different industries.
0: And in that sense, Korea must be standing on a vantage point, because when it comes to smart farms, since Korea's got great soil for IT, automation, and data processing, am I right?
2: Yeah, that's right. South Korea is very strong in IT, data processing, and automations. In fact, these days, we are seeing more young farmers with engineering background. Like, we already know that Korea has its own strengths in IT, right? So we can collaborate this with agriculture. And for example, Korea is conducting ODA projects to developing countries, for example, to build greenhouses or smart farms.

0: in Indonesia or in Vietnam to give our Koreans smart farming technology.
1: Oh, it's already exporting that.
0: Exporting that, yes.
1: Wow. And I heard recently as well, the Korean government is really pushing for this, right? A bit of AI and technological development in agriculture. They're investing in the National Agricultural AX platform.
2: Wow, sounds so savvy.
1: Yeah, $200 million as well being put into that, right? And that's going to develop an AI transformation platform.
2: Wow, then let's head out to the field right now to check out smart farms in Korea. All together,
3: Vibe in Action!
4: Gimje in Jeonbuk State is one of Korea's leading agricultural regions. Here, the Smart Farm Innovation Valley serves as a hub for experimenting with and educating farmers in data-driven agriculture. The Gimje Innovation Valley is one of four smart farm innovation valleys established nationwide by the Ministry of Agriculture, Food and Rural Affairs. With a total project budget of around $70 million, it serves as a national hub for smart agriculture.
5: 지역 자체가 소멸될 위기에 처해 있습니다. 그래서 기후 변화에 대응이 가능하고 청년들이 돌아와서 안정적으로 농업을 할 수 있는 스마트 팜 농업이 대두되고 있습니다. 스마트팜 혁신밸리는 관련 산업들을 집적화시켜서 스마트팜 관련 인력들을 정유하는 목표를 가지고 출발하였습니다.
4: Over a period of about 20 months, trainees learn cultivation techniques, environmental control, data analysis, and farm management. After completing the program, they move into lease-based smart farms, where they operate real farms and prepare to start their own businesses. In addition, smart agriculture technologies developed by companies and research institutes are tested here in real farm environments. Data accumulated in the field leads to the development of new technologies, and validated technologies are then applied back to farms. The greenhouse is where all of this data is generated. Environmental information essential for crop growth, including temperature, humidity, light levels, and carbon dioxide concentration, is recorded in real time. Heating, cooling, ventilation, and nutrient supply are adjusted according to environmental changes, while crop conditions and yields are also managed through data. Even harvest timing and energy use are analyzed to improve operational efficiency.
6: 다음으로 부모님이 했을 때 생산량과 이를 데이터를 활용했을 때 생산량이 다른 거를 제 눈으로 확인했을 때 정말 신기했었고 또 과거에는 작물이 변한 후에 그 상태를 관찰을 해서 대처를 했다면 지금 스마트팜에서는 기후 조건에 따른 작물 상태가 달라지는 것을 미리 예상을 해서 선조치를 취할 수 있다는 것이 가장 큰 장점인 것 같습니다.
4: Gimje was recently selected for the Ministry of Trade, Industry and Energy's AI Robot Demonstration Infrastructure Project for Facility Agriculture, a center to test harvesting, transport, and pest control robots in real greenhouse environments is now being planned, with government investment continuing.
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4: Since the pilot program began in 2018, around 240 people have completed the training, and more than 200 have settled in the local community and are now operating farms. What will the smart farms envisioned by these young farmers look like?
6: 에너지 효율을 극대화해서 난방비 같은 경영비를 절감해서 알짜배기 수익을 낼 수 있는 농장을 만들고 싶습니다. 또 누가 와서 제 농장을 보더라도 아, 이 정도 시스템이면 나도 농사를 지을 수 있겠다라는 생각이 드는 쉽고 안정적인 농장을 만들고 싶습니다.
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4: From agriculture driven by experience to agriculture driven by data. Amid climate change and growing food security challenges, Korea's efforts to find new solutions for agriculture continue today.
1: It feels less like a farm and more like some kind of precision operated biofactory.
2: Indeed, it looks like a cutting edge laboratory. I didn't know we had smart farm facilities this big in Korea. But of course, size alone does not determine the overall success. So going forward, Mr. Che, what is most important for these Korean-style smart farms to become more competitive?
0: That's a really good question. I think the most important factor is accessibility. Mm. However, there are still challenges. For example, technology adoption can be very, very expensive. Mm. You guys know it, right? And also many farmers lack access to this kind of infrastructure, let's say, or technical training. Mm. Yeah. That's why collaboration between government, researchers, and industry, like businessmen, are needed.
1: Mm. Yeah.
2: Also, the population of agriculture is getting older and older. The aging is also a problem, right?
0: Yes, aging is also a problem. Right now, there is an aging population in Korea. Mm. Over maybe about 50% of farmers are over 60.
1: Oh, over 60.
2: Oh, wow.
1: Wow.
0: For example, when I had a project with AWS, Amazon AWS, back in 2022, our team developed AI applications to teach aging farmers how to work with sensors.
1: Mm. Wow.
0: I believe we need this kind of education to support them. And last but not least, I believe AI-driven agriculture can be a paradigm shift in AI-driven smart farming in the near future.
2: Mm. As I'm listening to all these dazzling achievements in agriculture, I am becoming more hopeful and confident as always. And it is no wonder that agriculture is evolving so proactively, racing ahead of other industries and becoming one of the most future-oriented sector, because agriculture has always been at the forefront of human civilization and evolution. It's the oldest industry after all, and it will stay strong for a while thanks to human intelligence and smart farming in particular. I guess I wouldn't have to worry about starving for
1: a while. Exactly. So just rest assured, we've got it covered with Mr. Che and other experts in the industry. Even in the era of climate crisis, right? Mm-hmm. The table will be protected. Hyunmo, me, and everyone else will be well fed.
2: And you know what? Our tables are going to be full today because we have harvested quite a lot today.
1: Yes.
2: Good harvest it is. And next week, we'll be back with even more interesting and fresh food for thought. Until then, shall we shout out loud?
1: Okay.
2: For one last time, get your pose ready. Five in action.
1: Oh, that was good as well. I preferred this one. That was brilliant, Mr. Chair.
9: 저 미안해, 세종 Institute. South Korea is the only one who can really provide these main battle tanks, armor vehicles, ammunition, shells. Mm. So that's a big window of opportunity for us.
2: Wow, I think we're gonna start getting calls from the viewers right now.
1: So why is Korea gaining so much attention in particular?
9: One is definitely the cost. Cheongung 2 is about $320 million, which is third of Patriot.
2: Oh, what a bubble for Patriot.
9: The K9 research teams went to really, really interesting places for tests. Can you imagine?
2: Wow.
1: Wow.
2: Why?
10: Korea Initiative. The future is already in motion. Intelligence redesigns reality. Life expands beyond limits. Culture moves the world. Our vision reaches into the infinite. Together, we will go even further. The K Initiative.

0: The moment we wear it, our spirits lift. It helps us grow strong in body and in mind. As we wear it, we learn patience and respect. The belt system motivates students to strive harder and continue growing. This uniform shapes movement into grace and turns performance into something thrilling. Now, embraced around the world, Taekwondo shares our culture, philosophy, and values with pride and spirit. Though it may seem simple, this uniform holds your passion and your journey. It belongs to Taekwondo. Wear the extraordinary. Be with Taekwondo.
1: Introducing Korean broadcast content that you won't be able to stop watching. For weary modern souls, Dr. Romantic, the quirky genius doctor of Puldam Hospital, prescribes heartwarming tales of humanity. A couple together for 7 years sees their rose-tinted glasses shatter. Can they keep their relationship alive? Discover the raw stories of youth, work, and love. Beyond what social media can show, experience the vibrant Korea through its hidden gems. Mama, the ultimate K-pop festival for global fans. Find your star in a feast of trendy music and electrifying performances. 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
1: The economy is expected to expand 2.5% this year.
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0: Hello and welcome to our morning edition of Arirang News. We begin with these stories making the headlines at this hour. A man has been rescued after being trapped for 8 days beneath the rubble of a shopping center that collapsed after last week's twin earthquakes in Venezuela in a rare moment of hope. Russia has launched a major drone and missile attack on Kyiv, killing 27 people, in what the city's mayor described as the most massive attack on the Ukrainian capital. The attack also drew condemnation from the United Nations, which called it a violation of international humanitarian law. Anthropic is reportedly in talks with Samsung Electronics to manufacture its own custom AI chip. Industry watchers say that if the deal goes through, it could provide a major boost to Samsung's foundry business as competition intensifies in the global AI chip market. We begin this morning in Venezuela, where rescue efforts have yielded a rare moment of hope more than a week after devastating twin earthquakes. An international team of responders has successfully extracted a 43-year-old security guard who spent 8 days trapped beneath the rubble of a collapsed shopping center. Our Kim Do-yeon starts us off.
1: A round of applause in Venezuela as rescuers transfer 43-year-old security guard Hernan Alberto Il Flores to a waiting ambulance. He was pulled alive from the collapsed basement of a shopping center in Catia La Mar early Thursday after 8 days trapped 9 meters under the rubble following two devastating earthquakes. He survived the initial collapse because his small security workstation shielded him from crushing debris and created a vital air pocket. Due to severe structural instability, specialized teams from Chile, Costa Rica, El Salvador, and the U.S. had to dig two separate tunnels to reach him. Footage from the operation captured the moment rescuers first established verbal contact through the dense concrete.
2: ¿Dónde estás? ¿Alcanza a llegar la luz de aquí arriba? ¿Estás bien?
3: Sí, estoy bien. Lo que pasa es que
1: workers maintained contact via telescopic cameras and provided hydration through tubing, keeping him stable during the extraction.
4: 2 days ago, our medical team was able to insert a way through the same opening we had created to insert a camera. And through that opening, we were able to hydrate him.
1: For his family, the initial contact ended a week of agonizing uncertainty.
5: First, there were days of sadness, pain, and desperation because they couldn't find him. I didn't know if he was alive or dead, if he was injured, or if they took him to a hospital. But when I realized he was alive, it was like a ray of light in the darkness.
1: According to the latest figures from the government, the magnitude 7.2 and 7.5 earthquakes killed at least 2,295 people and injured more than 11,000. Widely used unofficial registries list approximately 38,600 people as still missing. Kim Do-yeon, Arirang News.
0: Russia has launched one of its largest air assaults on Kyiv since the start of the war, killing at least 27 people and injuring dozens more in a massive drone and missile barrage. The attack prompted fresh condemnation from the United Nations, which called for an immediate ceasefire and warned that strikes on civilians and civilian infrastructure violate international law. Our Lee Seung-jae reports.
6: Russian forces launched a massive drone and missile assault on Kyiv into the early hours of Thursday morning, killing at least 27 people and injuring 91 others in one of the largest attacks on the city since the war began. Kyiv Mayor Vitaly Klitschko described the barrage as the most massive attack ever carried out against the capital in terms of the number of weapons used. Although previous Russian strikes have resulted in higher death tolls, Ukrainian officials said the latest assault stood out for both its scale and the wide area affected. Several neighborhoods were evacuated as emergency crews rushed to respond to fires and damaged buildings across the city. The attack came just hours after Ukrainian President Volodymyr Zelensky warned that Russia appeared to be preparing a new offensive against the capital. Moscow defended the operation, saying Russian forces targeted military production facilities in retaliation for what it described as Ukrainian attacks on Russian civilian infrastructure. Kremlin spokesman Dmitry Peskov said Russia would continue increasing pressure on what he called the Kyiv regime in order to achieve its military objectives. Ukraine rejected those claims, accusing Russia of deliberately targeting civilian areas and arguing there could be no comparison between the actions of an invading force and a country defending itself. The attack also drew condemnation from the United Nations. UN spokesman Stephane Dujarric said Secretary General Antonio Guterres strongly condemned these strikes and reiterated that attacks against civilians and civilian infrastructure violate international humanitarian law.
7: Turning to Ukraine, the Secretary General strongly condemns the overnight missile and drone attacks by the armed forces of the Russian Federation on the capital city, Kyiv, and other Ukrainian cities. Any attacks against civilians and civilian infrastructure, wherever they occur, are a clear violation of international humanitarian law and must stop immediately.
6: The spokesperson added that the UN chief called for an urgent de-escalation of the conflict and appealed for a full, immediate, and unconditional ceasefire between the two sides. Lee Seung-jae, Arirang News.
0: U.S. job growth slowed sharply in June, falling far below expectations with just 57,000 jobs added. According to the U.S. Bureau of Labor Statistics on Thursday, the unemployment rate ticked down to 4.2%. Labor force participation also fell, indicating fewer Americans are actively seeking work. The government also revised down job gains for April and May by a combined 74,000. The slowdown coincides with inflation hitting a three-year high, driven largely by energy price shocks from the war with Iran. The conflicting data leaves the Federal Reserve in a tight spot, making it difficult to raise interest rates to fight inflation without risking a broader economic downturn. U.S. artificial intelligence startup Anthropic is reportedly in talks with Samsung Electronics to manufacture custom AI chips. According to U.S. tech media outlet The Information on Thursday, Anthropic has begun early-stage work on developing its own AI chips and is considering Samsung as a potential manufacturing partner. The discussions reportedly center on using Samsung Foundry's cutting process and advanced chip packaging technology. The 2-nanometer process is among the most advanced semiconductor technologies available today, offering higher chip density and improved power efficiency. If realized, the partnership could provide a major boost to Samsung's foundry business as competition intensifies in the global AI chip market. Earlier this week, the Korean government and the country's leading chip makers unveiled massive investment plans to build chip clusters and AI data centers aimed at solidifying its status as a global artificial intelligence powerhouse. For more on this, we're joined today by Dr. Park Ju-young, professor at the Graduate School of Culture Technology at the Korea Advanced Institute of Science and Technology. Professor Park, thanks for coming on today.
8: Hi, thanks for having me on.
0: So this plan has raised concerns over electricity demand, with estimates suggesting the country would need the equivalent of 20 new nuclear reactors by 2040. What's your take on this?
8: Yeah, so that number 20 comes from the 28 gigawatts considered necessary by 2040. And to take things into perspective, that is more than 5 times the entire metropolitan city of Seoul consumes. So it's a very serious and important issue. Now let us look at what's happening with the Yongin cluster that is currently being built with the goals of completion in 2027 and 2042. So Yongin will require about 15 gigawatts by its completion, but now only 12 have been secured, meaning there are continued challenges, and this tentative Honam cluster calls for even more. Now, in addition to the sheer scale of power necessary for the industry, semiconductor manufacturing is such a delicate, precise process that requires an absolute stable power supply. So when the government is talking about using renewable energy sources like solar power from the area, experts are immediately sensing a huge challenge, because solar power and many renewable sources really cannot compare with other sources like nuclear as far as stability goes. At night, when it's cloudy, the power generation takes a dip, and you don't want that for semiconductor manufacturing. So there are proposed solutions like giant power banks called ESSs, but they have their own issues. And so people are thinking that maybe renewables, more traditional ways of power generation is necessary. But remember that this government actually has been going in on a rather different direction as far as nuclear is concerned. And the question is, will they be willing to change their positions for the Honam cluster? And so expect a lot of debate going forward.
0: Right, right. And another challenge is the massive amount of water the project will require. And given these demands, is building AI infrastructure in the Southwest region a realistic plan?
8: Yeah, so also water is another resource that is crucial for the fabrication. And even here, there are some criticisms and worries that the government did not initially provide a realistic plan to supply the water that is needed, more than vague promises and rather optimistic prospects. And they're not really helping themselves at this moment, because initially the government guaranteed that somehow 1 million additional tons of water could be supplied from the area. But just a couple of days later, they lowered the number to 0.65. So there are really questions if you really look into it. So what does all this mean also with the power, right? So, well, technology is often the solution to problems. So it remains to be seen what kind of ingenuity or large-scale infrastructure plans can be pulled out of people's brains to solve these problems. But at this point, again, there are valid reasons to question whether the goals are realistic, both technologically and economically. And again, you know, would the government be able to or willing to change their directions regarding waterway projects? Because traditionally, they have been against it. So whether they will change their minds quickly enough and in a substantial way, we'll also have to see.
0: Right. And a lot of attention is also on how these companies and the Korean government will attract researchers and skilled workers to the country's southwestern regions instead of the capital area. What will it take to make that happen?
8: Yeah, so many high-skilled workers are necessary for this process, and that has been one of the reasons that the surrounding areas of Seoul, meaning Gyeonggi-do, and also that involves Suwon and Yongin, have been the sites of choice for these facilities. So even my workplace, KAIST, is planning a second campus majorly dedicated to semiconductors in Pyeongtaek, also in Gyeonggi-do, which means that they decided that even Daejeon, the original seat of KAIST, is too far away, even though it is closer to Gyeonggi-do than Honam is. So

0: that may be even more complex and may take longer time to develop.
1: On sustaining the current semiconductor boom while China and Taiwan have been investing in the next generation of technologies for years, what do you think is needed to ensure the plan's long-term success?
0: Yes, I think this is a fantastic question. And I think also from the industry's point of view, this may be the most relevant and critical one. So where is the future of this technology headed? Is it okay for Koreans to look forward to keep riding, as you say, the current demand for these products? So the semiconductor industry famously follows the boom and bust cycle. So when it's doing well, it's really doing well. But when it slows down, it can be years and years of painful waiting until the boom returns. And that is why, even though we are seeing an unprecedented level of global demand in memory chips, those companies were reluctant to quickly build new facilities. Because once a bust cycle sets in, it can be a huge financial liability, right? So if the government thinks the boom cycle is reason enough to go ahead with the project, history tells us that we may be, have to be more cautious. And AI data centers do not appear to be a long-term answer either, because in many parts of the world, they have proven to be an environmental liability with as yet no profitability. So what do we have to do? So, well, we should be really focusing on not just enlarging or hyperscaling AI, but on making truly intelligent ones that people can rely on in real critical situations. Because so far, the AI is still too unreliable for us to give our full trust. So what kind of a different approach may be necessary? This might be fun to listen to. So have you heard that a lot of foreign AI companies are hiring many, many philosophers now? Because they are realizing that for a truly good AI, understanding human behavior and intelligence is better than and more crucial, even more so than faster and bigger hardware. So a new future technology, I also think, will come out of those out-of-box thinking and planning, and we may also need to start now.
1: Right, absolutely. All right, Professor Park, thank you so much for your time and insight this morning. We appreciate it.
0: Thank you. Thanks for having me.

0: A traditional toy market in Seoul is drawing an unexpected crowd these days as sensory toys are gaining popularity among young adults as a simple way to relax and relieve stress. Our Cho Young-eun takes us there.
1: This is Changsin-dong Toy Street, home to Korea's largest toy market with more than 100 stores. Here's a closer look to what's drawing so many young adults here.
2: It's a weekday morning, yet crowds of people are lining up outside toy stores in Seoul. But these aren't parents shopping for their children. They're young adults searching for ballangi, soft, squishy, sensory toys that have become the latest trend. From squishy toys and wax-coated stress balls to clickable keycap keyrings, sensory toys are rapidly gaining popularity among people in their 20s and 30s.
3: This soap-shaped one is the most popular. When you squeeze it, it makes a satisfying sound, and there are tiny bead-like pieces inside. It's a mix of slime and clay, so it has a really nice texture. Compared to the basic ones, it feels better, makes better popping sounds, and helps relieve a lot more stress.
4: I kept seeing them all over Instagram, so I wanted to try one myself. My older sister buys them, and so do all my friends. After making one together with them, I thought, I should get one too.
2: These tactile items are now being embraced as a fun way to relieve stress and satisfy the growing demand for daily comfort. Stationery store owners say the trend has breathed new life into the neighborhood, bringing a steady stream of visitors to the market.
5: There was a time when the market had almost no customers, as schools now purchase most of the stationery through suppliers. But as the market for these toys grew, more customers came, and the street has become lively again.
2: Experts say the craze reflects the growing popularity of sensory consumption, a lifestyle centered on small purchases that provide emotional comfort.
6: Handling toys like these can help slow down the rapid pace of psychological stimulation people experience in everyday life. That process can relieve stress and provide a sense of emotional stability and healing, which is why so many young people are drawn to them.
2: Easy to carry and affordable.

0: affordable, these toys not only deliver immediate satisfaction, but also shared experience among young adults. 조영은, 아리랑 뉴스.
1: One of Asia's premier genre film festivals is marking a major milestone this year, from honoring the cinematic legacy and exploring the next generation of filmmaking. The Busan International Fantastic Film Festival celebrates its 30th anniversary. Our Shin Seo-won reports.
2: The red carpet rolls out to applause as cameras flash and cheers fill the air. Marking its 30th anniversary, the Busan International Fantastic Film Festival transforms into the center of cinematic imagination, attracting international fans and acclaimed film icons. One of the standout stars, Chinese actress Fan Bingbing, embodied this year's chameleon-inspired festival theme in a striking black and white gown, symbolizing the festival's three decades of reinvention. Joining her was French screen legend Isabelle Huppert, a two-times Cannes Best Actress winner and former Cannes Jury President. This year's festival is the largest ever, with 321 films from 50 countries. The opening film, Blades of the Guardians, a martial arts epic by Yuan Wuping, revives the raw physicality of classical Xia through real stunt work rather than CGI. As part of the 30th anniversary celebrations, BIFAN launched the Asian Genre Film 99, a three-year project that showcases landmark works and invites audiences to reflect on how Asian movies have evolved alongside society and culture. As part of the project, BIFAN has also selected the work of 11 female filmmakers to highlight the contribution of women in an industry dominated by male directors.
3: Being here at the festival reminds me that films can change people's perspectives. They have the power to touch lives and even change them.
2: Expanding beyond the theater, the neighborhood cinema programs bring free screenings, audience talks, and accessible community spaces across Busan. At the center, the fantastic portal is filled with handwritten dreams and messages from guests, emphasizing an interactive journey from the cinema's past to its future.
4: I'm proud that Busan hosts this event every year. The festival atmosphere makes watching films here a completely different experience from a regular movie theater.
5: Running through July 12th, the festival celebrates storytelling that transcends cultural boundaries, inviting audiences to immerse themselves in global stories. It also offers a glimpse into an AI-driven future of cinema. Shin Seo-won, Arirang News.
6: Good morning, I'm Chu Ji-hyun, and this is The World Now. In the Democratic Republic of Congo, the first patient has been enrolled in a treatment trial for the Bundibugyo Ebola outbreak. The World Health Organization said on Thursday that the trial will test an experimental antibody drug from MAP Biopharmaceutical both on its own and alongside Gilead's antiviral drug remdesivir. 1,000 patients will be enrolled over the coming months. There are no approved vaccines or treatments for the Bundibugyo strain, which has now caused more than 1,400 cases and 438 deaths. Treatment capacity has also been expanded to 650 beds, about 96% of them occupied. Nine Buddhist monks were killed and several others injured on Thursday when an 11-year-old boy driving his parents' pickup truck crashed into their procession in northeastern Thailand. Police said a group of 35 monks and five followers were walking along a road in Mukdahan province on a pilgrimage when the truck struck them. Five monks died at the scene and four more later in hospital. Police said the boy took the vehicle without permission and lost control, and that preliminary information indicated he is a child with special needs. Three monks remain in critical condition. In the U.S., President Trump has promised to deliver a long speech for the July 4th celebrations, despite forecasts of extreme heat, as the U.S. marks the 250th anniversary of the signing of the Declaration of Independence. Trump said Wednesday temperatures would reach around 107 degrees, but that he would give lengthy remarks to show that he can do anything. Trump's speech is set to begin late

in the evening when temperatures will have eased. Organizers say fireworks launched from 10 sites will be the largest display in history. U.S. pop superstar Taylor Swift and American football player Travis Kelce has reportedly already married. Amid preparations for an expected wedding celebration at New York's Madison Square Garden, the New York Post reported on Thursday that the couple had already exchanged vows before a small group of loved ones. The outlet did not say when or where, and Taylor Swift's publicist did not respond to a request for comment. The union, dubbed America's Royal Wedding, is one of the most anticipated celebrity weddings of the century.

Monsoon rain is making a return. Rain will begin across Jeju-do Island this morning, then spread to the southern coast by late this afternoon. Then by tomorrow morning, most of the southern provinces will see some monsoon showers. Jeju and most of the southern coast could see 20 to 80 millimeters into Saturday. And as we head into Sunday, Monday, the rain will become much more widespread, eventually covering nearing the entire country. Before the monsoon rain fully arrives, scattered showers will pop up across inland areas with 5 to 40 millimeters expected along with thunderstorms. And this afternoon's high gets up to 30 degrees. Daegu and Gwangju will make it to 29. But with lots of clouds overhead, the air should feel muggy and uncomfortable. The rainy pattern becomes much more active next week, and mornings will get much warmer.

Across borders, surging forward without limits, Korea. Korean culture has moved beyond a passing trend, becoming a force that colors the world. And perhaps its origins trace much further back into our own history. The true roots where this vast chronicle began, where the essence of K-power and the spirit of our people are recorded. In the 17 seconds you casually pass by, thousands of years are breathing within. The moment your gaze lingers and your curiosity is stirred, the radiant faces of our history begin to awaken.

0: drawing more fans from all over the world. Local consumer prices continue to hover at the 2% since rate in April. Training the robots to allow the visually impaired the chance to better indulge in cultural experiences. Like the number of hybrid cars are registered in South Korea has surpassed 2 million units. Locally developed Yuri rocket.
1: Arirang.

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2: We are News Generation.
0: Bringing news just for you. It's Friday, July 3rd here in Seoul. I'm Lee Soo-jin, and this is News Generation. Joining us today is Q.
1: Thank you so much for having me.
0: You're coming in. Also, Moonju's with us.
2: Happy Friday.
0: Happy Friday. And both are here to speak on behalf of people in their 20s and 30s. So we've reached the end of the work week, finally. So let's turn to a growing trend that's sparking plenty of debate among younger generations. The term itself may sound a bit unfamiliar, but it is getting traction both online and offline. So to start us off, first, what exactly is a full-time child, Kevin?
1: That's a very good question. The term full-time child can be directly compared with full-time homemaker or stay-at-home mom slash dad. It's the same concept of a homemaker, just applied to children. Now, it describes a situation in which an adult child lives with their parents, performs household duties such as housework, caregiving, or even cooking for their parents, while receiving a form of financial support in return. Now, against this backdrop lies structural issues with youth unemployment issues, housing difficulties, and of course, the high cost of living that everyone is actually suffering right now all over the world.
0: So it's not simply about living with your parents. What's interesting about this is that the term refers to adult children who do receive financial support from their parents while contributing to the household in return. And this isn't just a passing online buzzword. So Moonju, can you tell us where this trend comes from, where this word comes from?
2: Yeah, of course. So this word originated in China in 2023 amidst record high youth unemployment in China. And this term is now emerging as a notable social phenomenon also here in South Korea. This is highlighted by recent book publications and widespread social media coverage. As a result, it became a broader social phenomenon. Like the traditional kangaroo generation, these young adults continue to rely on their parents for housing and financial support. However, what sets them apart from kangaroo's generation is that their active role in household chores and caregiving responsibilities. In return for doing housework, children receive certain amount of money from their parents. As the job market remains challenging these days, we're seeing an increasing number of full-time children.
0: So that is quite an interesting distinction to give full-time children some credit. Although both may rely on their financials, parents financially, full-time children are expected to contribute through household and care giving, giving the trend a bit of a different dynamic. And so it's time for our weekly debate. So today we're looking at the rise of the full-time child and asking whether it's a practical lifestyle choice or a step in the wrong direction. And before we hear your opinions, let's first look at how society is responding to this growing trend. So then why are opinions on full-time children so divided online these days?
2: Oh yeah, you know, there are some positive parts and the negative parts, but many people view full-time child in a positive light also. So with South Korea facing growing concerns over socially isolated young people and those who are out of work, so-called resting youth, many see them helping with housework and caring for parents as a more meaningful alternative than doing nothing in their home. So they also see it as a practical and often inevitable phenomenon, with jobs hard to find and housing costs remaining so high. Many young adults have few realistic options these days. Not only is the number of resting youth is increasing, even those who have secured a job often hesitate to move out from their parents' house because of soaring rents these days. So if they have no choice but to just live with their parents and rely on their support, it makes sense for them to help ease their parents' burden by contributing through, you know, housework and caregiving. There is also growing support for multi-generational living, with more people seeing it as a way for families to support one another.
0: I think because a lot of relatives are also, like, it's an aging society, so I think for them it might be good to have children there, you know, to take care of them.
2: Yeah, so there might be great help. We're going to talk later, but, you know, digital aid, like, there's parents kind of have a hard time getting just to, like, you know, IT technology. They could be a help.
0: Right, there's so many different ways it could be helpful. What are your thoughts on this, Kim?
1: On the other hand, there are also many negative views on this social trend. Many argue that because the so-called full-time child ultimately depends on financial support only from their parents, it's merely seen as a temporary escape from the immediate reality. They say problems are bound to arise if the parents become ill or even retire, not able to support them financially. So I think it's only a matter of time before things, I guess, you know, just collapse and the children won't be able to receive funding from their parents. Now, some also say that the new term is simply a way of dressing up unemployment and to water down discrimination against people in this particular group, because, you know, some people might think, oh, they're choosing not to just work because they have the parents, I guess, support. But I don't know. Look, we have differing views, but it could be seen as something that's just to cover up unemployment issues. But we have to look deeper into it because it's not out of choice. You know, there were actually, if we have to look at the whole environment right now, unemployment issues, we don't have, there's job security issues as well, and housing, rising housing costs, all these issues, you know, they come together. And for people who are in their 20s or 30s who are living with their parents, I'm sure they want to move out eventually, live their own lives, get married, start their own family. But because of these serious issues right now, they're falling back, and we definitely need to support them. And this could be us in the future. Who knows? So I think this is something we really need to put serious consideration.
0: You know, I was thinking what Munji said. I was thinking how this is a kind of a nice thing because, you know, aging parents do need help. Mm-hmm. But you mentioned how it might not be a long-term solution. Yep. And it's also, I realized that it's not a solution that's available, readily available for everyone. Not all parents can support their adult children financially. So
1: I think it depends on like what kind of situation you're in. Like you said, not every parent can support their children and vice versa. Like not all children can actually support their parents. So if they fall in that particular category, yes, but then it doesn't apply to everyone.
0: Right. So it really does highlight the dilemma facing so many young adults today. For some, it's a practical way for families to support one another during difficult times. For others, it's a model that could make long-term independence even harder to achieve. So we also wanted to hear directly from our viewers what they thought about this. So we ran a poll on the Ida News YouTube channel asking, what do you think about full-time children or stay-at-home adult children? And here's what the results showed. So the results show that opinions actually lean more positive than negative, with 61% saying they view the trend positively, while 39% say they have a negative view. So those results suggest that public opinion may be shifting, and more people seem willing to see this as a practical response to today's economic realities rather than simply a personal choice, which I personally was a bit surprised at the result. So can being a full-time child, would you really be considered a job, in your opinion?
2: Yeah, again, 61%, it was kind of interesting to see.
0: Right.
2: And, you know, if we are going to think about if this is really a job or no, we have to really think about what's the definition of the job at the first place. So that definition isn't just about the dictionary definition, but we have to think about how people perceive job socially. For instance, when we hear the term full-time child, we can compare it to a full-time housewife, for example. And a full-time housewife may not earn an income like physically, but we still generally recognize it as a form of work, right? So if that's the case, the same could apply to a full-time child as long as they're taking on responsibilities like housework or caregiving. In fact, you know, statistically, taking care of their parents would save about $97 per day. And if you convert it into a monthly salary, it's $2,900 per month. Hiring outside caregiver, meaning that you have to pay about $3,000 for hiring outside caregiver. And if a full-time child is doing it for their elderly parents, they could save those $3,000. And average monthly salary in South Korea is about $2,350, which is economically, when we think about it, full-time child could be a job in some perspective, I think, because you're saving a certain amount of money. Yeah.
0: And it sounds like it's economically quite reasonable.
2: Yeah.
0: I will have to remember those numbers when I go back home.
2: Yeah.
0: What are your thoughts on this?
1: Like I mentioned before, this particular type of job is not sustainable, and it only functions as only like a temporary safety net. making it difficult to regard it as a real full-time job. It's a completely different situation from working under a company or even a small store in your neighborhood where legal contracts are signed that protects both the employer and the employee in terms of, you know, hours worked, the hourly rate, working environment, all these like different legal issues. But then applying that among family members seems to me honestly a little odd and I guess unnatural, because we were never in this kind of relationship among family members. And I think in the long run, it can actually break the unconditional love that we naturally build between parents and children now. And I think, moreover, when they later try to find other work, I mean, can they really write this in their resume? Oh, what kind of work experience do you have?
0: Probably
1: not. I used to take care of my parents. I used to clean the house. I'm like, that's not a professional work experience. So we have these kind of issues arising. And I remember, like, growing up, I used to receive pocket money for doing housework, like throwing away the trash. I mean, mom would give me a few dollars and, you know, it was kind of like a source of motivation for me to do extra housework. But then if you put this into a different perspective, saying, oh, I'm a full-time...
0: That's my job.
1: I mean, how many hours do you have to work? And will your parents really force you to work 9 to 6, just doing non-stop housework? Is that really possible? And I think it may work for some specific family structures, but I cannot really imagine myself, you know, working at home, just doing housework all day, every day, because as much as I do a lot of housework, I would definitely want to receive more money for amount of work I do, because once you actually start doing housework, it's a lot of work. And if that includes like taking care of your parents as well, that's another issue.
2: Yeah.
1: And even cooking. So if you sum all this money, like the amount of work you have to do in terms of money, if you calculate into money, I'm not quite sure if parents will be willing to pay that much money to their children, because you know parents can do a lot of housework themselves, and they can cook for themselves as well. So, I guess it's an interesting topic, but something that is actually happening all around the world.
0: Yeah, and it brings back to your earlier point of how it becomes a very transactional relationship with your parents, which is.
1: Can you imagine that, like having that kind of relationship with your parents?
0: Yeah, you have to have that uncomfortable conversation where I feel like I'm actually doing more than I'm being paid for.
1: I should get paid more. Like, can you say that to your parents?
0: I don't know how the parents would react to this. I mean, but you're staying at my place.
1: Yeah.
0: So it just becomes
1: it just becomes
0: an uncomfortable cycle. So this really is an interesting comparison. On one hand, unpaid caregiving housework have long been recognized as valuable labor. On the other, many would argue that a job also needs to provide long-term financial independence and career stability. But whether it's a job or not actually isn't the only question. So this raises another important issue. So are full-time children a help to their parents, or in your opinion, are they a burden?
1: From the parents' perspective, I think it will become a burden. Like full-time child can even inevitably become like burdensome, as the adult child has only shown that he or she has failed to achieve financial independence. Now, in Korea, we have a very high elderly poverty rate, and many older adults are not adequately prepared for life after retirement. Now, we've talked about this many times on NewsGen. The retirement age in Korea is set at 60 years old, and the eligibility to receive pension fare is from 65. So they have that 5-year gap. So we are seeing many elderly Koreans already suffer financially, economically, because of the 5-year gap. And we're saying, we should raise the retirement age to 65 or even over. So because we have that problem arising, I mean, for them to actually support their children when they have difficulty supporting themselves, in the long run, I think it's going to become a bigger problem and a vicious cycle. Like I said, it's a very temporary kind of safety net to support their children, because you don't want to abandon your kids, you know. They're your children. You have to nurture them until... How long is the big question? Like, what is the adequate age to take care of your children? For me, it's like once you hit, I guess, once you become an adult, you're free to leave the house, you know, live your own life, support yourself. But in Korea, this doesn't seem like the case. Like, they're staying with their parents as long as they can. So I don't know whether this works or not. It really, like I said, it really depends on the family structure. If the parents are able to afford it, go for it. If not, go seek a new job.
0: You know what, my heart really goes out to the boomers. Like, I can see why they tend to complain. They have to take care of their parents, and now apparently their children as well, for who knows for how long. Yep. So what do you think about this? Are they a burden or a help?
2: Hearing what Gihyun said, I think it's very tough question to answer. I think in kind of different perspectives, they could be a help to parents. Indeed, there is actually a financial upside for parents. Because, you know, meaning that they are a full-time children, that just means that they are not planning, at least in very shortly, to get married, right? But when you have children married, that means a big payout for weddings and housing. Not that, like, parents should pay everything for their weddings and the housings, but just inevitably, parents normally they want to add some portion to their children's wedding or the housing amount. But full-time children don't require that, so that helps parents protect their retirement savings. In fact, Korean parents reportedly spend 55% of their retirement savings on their children's wedding costs.
0: Wow.
2: Full-time children also step in when parents fall ill, so caring for them directly, that also save money, as I mentioned earlier. And for elderly parents struggling with digital devices, they often serve as a kind of in-house IT assistant, I guess. Mm-hmm. So from the parents' perspective, it's not everything's a positive, but there are some positive aspects that we could expect from full-time children, I think.
0: So they can save on wedding costs. They can avoid that earlier payout or continue to support their kids the rest of their lives. But I guess with the latter, you're saying, at least the children will continue to be by their side, helping out with little stuff.
2: Yeah.
0: So I guess it is interesting to look at it. So while financial independence really is important, sometimes support doesn't always come in the form of a paycheck. And of course, not everyone sees it that way. So we also want to hear directly from our viewers on this as well. So we ran a poll on Diana's YouTube channel asking about this. So here's what the results said. So we'll look at the results right now. So 66% said they would be a help, while 34% felt they would be a burden. So that really is a decisive majority, and it suggests that many people see the value of contributing at home, even if that support doesn't always come in the form of a paycheck. So that naturally brings us to the role this time of the government in all of this. So should the government

0: Do you support full-time children?
1: Okay, and this is a very hard question, whether government should like kind of help them. But I do believe welfare policy also needs to be restructured to fit this kind of changing era, inevitable era. For example, you know, when full-time children take on direct care of elderly parents, the government could offer support by providing a family caregiving allowance or social service vouchers, because at the end of the day, if they there are some part the government has to support when the elderly parents are taken care of by the country or the government. So full-time child are kind of removing the burden of that part from the government. So I think this could be one option. And another help would be country offsetting costs at a rate comparable to what hiring an outside caregiver would cost.
0: Mm-hmm. I think this could be a controversial topic and question. So what are your thoughts on this?
2: Many full-time children take on this role only temporarily while preparing for employment or, let's say, studying even more to acquire a more professional certification to become more competitive in the job market. However, if they receive financial support in this situation from the government, they may be more likely to settle into their current circumstances and not actually strive to move forward toward independence, financial independence, that is. And so what the government can do is to help a full-time child become more self-reliant and encourage them to join the workforce outside the support and the care of one's parents. Now, receiving tax benefits is important, but I think paying tax is as important, especially if you fall in the working age population.
0: Right, so it is a difficult balance. Any policy response would need to recognize the value of caregiving while also making sure young adults are still encouraged to pursue long-term independence. And as we wrap up, let's take a step back and look at the bigger picture. So what changes are needed to better support young adults, in your opinion, Kyun?
2: You know, change is inevitable, and for significant changes that society is going through at this current moment, and that will affect in the long run as well, affecting a large portion of a nation in a negative way, then I think structural changes need to be implemented right away by reforming laws or even enacting new ones sooner than later. So I think, you know, little ripples can actually turn into big waves that cannot be overturned. So making a step in the right direction right now that may require some sacrifice from, I guess, anyone, any age group is needed because, and it seems very practical for us to actually prevent bigger problems arising in the future, because for an economy to, you know, sustain, we have to think ahead into the future. You know, it's not easy to do because right now it's what we're going through right now is the most important for us.
0: Right.
2: But then for our future generations and for the future of a country, we need to make immediate changes that will cause bigger problems in the future, because we have seen through data, you know, it's not gonna, if we're not heading in the right direction, we have to make immediate changes. And I think these are one of the changes that needs to be really looked into seriously so that we have brighter future moving forward.
0: I think making sure caregiving isn't done free of cost is a good step in the right direction. But at the same time, like you said, looking at this long term, it might mean an increase in the resting population. We talked about resting youth before on the show too, and it is a problem. So it is good to look deep into this. So do you have anything to add to this, Minju?
1: Yeah, pretty much I think I agree with Kiyun. You know, we all know as time and era flows, we also have to change accordingly. One way could be the government supporting young generations, creating or career transition pathways. Just a quick fact check, the reason why this kind of full-time child could be possible these days is because, you know, compared to our parents' generation, MZ generation, or 20s or 30s, those in 20s or 30s are earning less money, meaning that still parents' generations are available or at least affordable to kind of support their children. But at the end of the day, this kind of trend would pass away, and we're going to see a transition in this kind of trend, which means that at the end of the day, young children has to find a job, and the best way for the government to help them is just letting them know how they could work through those kind of pathways, right? So I think there need to be some changes, and we should change accordingly with the trend. Yeah,
0: I agree. So whether you see full-time children as a practical choice or a worrying trend, the debate ultimately reflects the realities facing many young adults today. As the job market, housing costs, and family structures continue to change, society may also need to rethink what independence looks like. And finding the right balance between support and self-reliance will likely remain an important challenge. And that brings us to the end of today's episode of News Generation. But News Gen will be back on Monday at 10:30 a.m. Korea time with more stories and discussions. A big thanks to Q.
2: Always a pleasure.
0: And also Moonju.
1: Thanks for having me today.
0: And to our viewers, thank you so much for watching. If you're planning to become or stay a full-time child, remember, weekends are still business hours. We are News Generation.

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1: Where you can explore spectacular landscapes and nature.
0: Savor the delights of travelling at every turn.
1: Where? Korea, of course.
0: There are some must-visit places in Korea. Ones that appear in every tour guide book, Hangang River, Gyeongbokgung Palace from the Joseon Dynasty, and...
1: Yes, yes, these are essentials, but I want to go somewhere a little different. I don't have to follow the guidebook. For example, filming locations for K-pop music videos or K-dramas and movies.
0: Traveling is all about taking it slow. A long walk, at your own pace, or even zoning out somewhere quiet. Doesn't it sound relaxing?
1: You travel for the experience, trying something new in a foreign place, de-stressing and making lifetime memories, taking tons of pictures along the way.
0: 70% of the Korean territory is mountainous. Naturally, hiking is a very popular pastime in Korea. Not your kind of activity? Trust me, the view will make the effort worth it. Just catch your breath by the cold stream in the valley.
1: Korea is surrounded by the sea on three sides. From the beach, you can enjoy a wide open view as well as various water activities. But the riverside is great too. There's plenty to see and do.
0: If you're in Korea, you can't miss the night view full of dazzling lights.
1: Yes, even the same place can have a totally different vibe at night.
0: Want to make unforgettable memories?
1: How about traveling to all corners of Korea? Join us next time to explore more about Korean culture.

Crunchers, I'm your DJ Chihi, and this is Culture Crunch. Now, what do you say to yourself when you're starting the day or feeling tired and worn out? If you're not sure what to say, why don't I share a magic phrase with you? I'm so lucky, everything works out for me. I hope every moment you spend with Culture Crunch turns out to be a little bit of good luck. Let's get the show started with some great music. Our first song is Good Day Special Daily by Weekly.

0: It's the fun K quiz time. Crunch the K. And joining us today are our challengers, Tom, Mariel, and a brand new face. Joining us for the first time is Cherry. Welcome.
1: Hi, nice to meet you. I'm Cherry.
0: Hi, nice to meet you. First of all, can you all three say hello to our crunchers?
2: Hello, crunchers.
3: Hi.
0: Good to see you again. Friday. And of course, our brand new face, Cherry. Welcome to Culture Crunch and Crunch the K. Could you briefly introduce yourself to our crunchers?
1: Hi, my name is Cherry. I'm from America, Berkeley, California, to be exact. And I've been here for 19 years or so.
0: Oh. 19 years. Wow, your Korean must be amazing.
1: It's not bad.
0: Oh. Not bad. I smell some confidence right there. Oh, wow. And what do you do here as a job, may I ask?
1: I was working in social media, and I'm currently just in between jobs, but I'm also a YouTuber as well in Korea.
0: I see. All right. Well, YouTuber, and apparently you two met through YouTube, because you two are both creators,
1: social
0: content
1: media.
0: Creators.
1: Yeah.
0: Okay.
1: She DM'd me. She
3: I saw her videos, and I was like, wow.
0: Oh, I see. Yeah, I mean, like, you were best friends. Can you tell us a little bit more about how you got to, like, know each other, got to be close to each other?
1: Why me? Well, I mean, she slid into my DMs.
3: Yeah.
1: Remember?
4: I think the content you made, I really like the content that you, made.
0: Oh.
4: Like, she... Back then, she lived with her parents in the countryside in Korea. And, you know, I also really love nature, and I love the way she, like, showed Korean countryside in her videos.
0: I
4: think that's kind of how we, started talking with each other.
0: Okay.
1: We went out for Thai food.
0: Ooh.
4: All right. In Itaewon.
1: Yeah.
4: Haebangcheon?
1: Haebangcheon.
4: Yeah.
0: Oh, nice. Thai food. My favorite, too. Okay. And then you got to be friends ever since, like, 6 years ago?
1: Yeah,
0: right?
1: It's been a long
4: 6 years, I think.
0: Oh, wow. Okay. Well, thank you for bringing her in. So, Mariel, did you give some tips for Crunch the K to Cherry?
4: To be honest, no.
0: Oh!
4: I mean, she's been here for almost 20 years, so I think she could be the winner.
0: Okay.
4: I think she doesn't need any tips.
0: Okay, you thought she wouldn't need any tips.
4: Yeah.
0: And because she's also your opponent, you know, on this show at least. Not a friend on this show, Crunch
1: That's
0: the
1: right.
0: K. And Tom, you're looking a little nervous today.
2: I'm pretty nervous. 20 years.
0: Yeah.
2: Experience. I think I'm done for, really, to be honest, today. My hopes aren't high. My hopes aren't high. But I've still got the crown.
0: You
2: know, I've got to take that confidence into
0: But I'll be rooting for you. I mean, it's you against, like, two friends. It seems
2: exactly.
0: Like,
2: they've got
0: somehow.
2: That friendship, that bond as well. You know?
0: The bond, right.
2: Yeah, so I'm a bit nervous.
0: I'm sure you can survive. You think you can survive?
2: Yeah, I can. Yeah,
0: I'm sure you can. All right, because you are the most experienced contestant
2: on this show. Yeah,
0: that's true.
2: Yeah.
0: Right.
2: Yeah, exactly.
0: All right, so this week's game is going to be another round of Crunch Chip Stealer. And Mariel and Tom has played this game before. Each of you, as you see, has 20 crunch chips on your desk, right? Have you counted them? I'm sure there are 20.
2: I trust the system.
0: Yes, there are 20. All right. Yes, they're not real gold. They're chocolate gold chips. Now, we've prepared 8 questions, but let me give you a brief introduction of the rules. So before choosing a question, both players, or three players, all of the players, you have to bet one crunch chip each, okay? So you have to give it in. And the player who calls out their name first after hearing the question places or can place a additional crunch chip, all right, on the bet. In that case, the other two people have to place the same amount, one more crunch chip as well. All right?
2: Okay.
0: And if the person who bet one more chip first answers correctly after the bet, you win all the crunch chips that's in the pot. And if you answer incorrectly, the other cruncher gets to answer. The chance goes to the other opponent.
2: Okay.
0: Other challenger. And if the other person gets it right, they get all the crunch chips that are on the pot or in the pot. And if all the crunchers or in all the contestants, excuse me, get it wrong, the pot rolls over to the next round.
2: Ah, okay.
0: Yeah.
2: Okay.
0: Got it. Nice and clear?
2: Yes.
0: Got it. All right. So we have 8 questions today, and each one has a difficulty level from 1 to 3 stars. So like I said, if you know the answer, you have to call out your name first, bet your crunch chip. If you want to bet one more, you can do that, but the other two will have to add additional chips. And if it's wrong, the chance goes to the other person, and so on, so on. All right, nice and clear?
2: Yep. Yeah.
0: All right, so last week's winner was Tom, as you remember. Yes. He has the crown at the moment. So you get to choose the first question first. All right.
2: I'm going to go number 7.
0: Number 7.
2: 3 stars from the
0: Yeah. You always go for the hard ones in the beginning.
2: Yeah, I don't know. This always seems to be about trains, and I get it right.
0: Always about trains?
2: Yeah,
0: like this. Oh, okay. You're confident with the train question.
2: Yeah. Yeah.
0: All right, so here's number 7. Tom chose number 7. Now, this question is about an ingredient that's taken over social media and trendy dessert cafes. These days, you'll see gorgeous purple ice cream, purple lattes, and purple tarts everywhere. It's a variety of purple yam, originally from the Philippines. What's the name of this 2-syllable ingredient? And it's a short answer question. Who knows the answer? Shout your name.
3: Sorry.
0: Oh, Marielle was really quick.
4: Ube?
0: Ube.
4: No, it's not ube.
0: No. Did you say ube?
4: Is it called ube?
3: No, it's not ube.
0: It's not ube, is what Cherry is saying. And Marielle said ube. Will you stick to ube or will you change your answer?
4: Purple root. Oh, I'm sorry. Koguma.
0: Oh, it's a 2-syllable.
2: No, no,
3: Cherry, sorry.
0: Marielle said the answer, her answer first.
4: Vegetable.
0: Would you stick to it? We'll see if it's correct or not.
2: Ube.
4: Ube? But that's not vegetable, right?
0: And you did not. Okay,
3: yeah,
0: wrong.
3: Okay.
2: Right.
0: Not koguma.
4: I think she knows it.
0: Okay. And the chance goes to?
2: Cherry, go. Yep.
1: Oh, it's taro.
0: Taro.
4: But is that root vegetable?
0: Okay, taro. Yeah, is that the answer? Taro?
4: It's root vegetable.
0: That is
2: Tom!
0: Right, it was root,
2: you were close. I forgot what it's called. Because this was like the next big trend.
4: Yeah, I know what it is.
2: Yeah. I saw Tebow eating it on his Instagram.
0: What is it called?
2: I want to say the same thing as you. But,
0: just try saying it.
4: What is it called? It's not taro?
3: Yeah, it's not taro. There's a new thing now.
0: Tom, what is it? What was it that you heard?
2: You already said it.
0: The answer was out already.
2: What?
0: And Tom, it's your chance to say your answer. Yeah, this answer was already out. It's Tom's turn.
4: Why are we so bad at it?
0: Say it.
2: Ube?
0: Ube?
4: But I said it.
0: Oh, but you changed your answer.
4: I didn't know I changed it. I didn't know I changed it.
0: You changed it to koguma.
4: I thought I said it.
0: All right.
4: Oh my God. So
0: Marielle and Cherry, are you really friends? Okay, so you have to give your chips to Tom now.
2: Yeah, just the one. We forgot to put
0: just
2: them
0: one, because no one bet extra for this question.
2: No one was confident.
0: But it was ube and Marielle. You got it correct in the beginning.
4: Yeah. I think it has happened even like several times when I know the answer, but I say something else.
0: Exactly.
4: Yeah. Why am I like this?
1: It's always the first question that's the right one.
0: Follow your instinct next time, all right? So unlike

0: That's nice.
1: So I say that one.
0: Yeah. Croffle's nice, actually.
1: That was the most sort of shocking.
0: Because it's like the croissant is squished.
1: Yeah, exactly. What's going on here?
0: Okay. What about you, Muriel?
2: Oh, so a few days ago, I had a very nice cheesecake with malcha.
0: Oh, okay.
2: Yeah, I like everything with malcha.
0: Ah.
2: So I think Korea has quite nice variety.
0: Malcha
2: cakes and all kinds of desserts.
0: Okay. Yeah, I think some people do like malcha, but some people, it's not really their sort of thing.
2: Yeah. Because like it has like a fishy taste.
0: Yeah,
2: green tea.
0: A little bit.
2: You told me.
1: I'm not a fan of it last week, yeah.
2: You told me.
1: Yeah,
2: like
1: not the best, but yeah.
0: Exactly.
1: Yeah, I mean, at least if something's like matcha flavored, I'll eat it. But,
0: oh, okay. Mm.
1: Yeah. It's not my go-to.
0: Okay. So, you wouldn't buy yours, with your own money.
1: Yeah.
0: What about you, Cherry?
3: I think on social... Yeah. So recently, on social media, people are frying Krispy Kreme donuts.
0: Oh, okay.
3: on the fry pan, and they're making it like a tanghuru kind of donut thing.
0: Really? Yeah. Tanghuru sort of donut. Oh.
3: Yeah, I tried that. It was really good.
2: It's good?
1: Oh, it's good.
3: It's really
1: good.
3: It's like crispy and... Oh. You know, it gets like creme brulee.
1: Right.
0: Oh, wow.
3: Yeah.
0: That sounds nice.
1: Yeah.
0: Okay. Oh, all right. You have to make sure it doesn't melt too much, though.
3: Yeah, it's easy to burn.
0: Uh-huh. Mm. Oh, interesting. You all seem pretty trendy. I haven't heard of that crispy donut being fried.
3: It's really good.
0: Yet, but interesting. Well, what matters most to you when choosing a cafe? Because there's so many cafes here in Korea, right? Is it the menu or the atmosphere? What is it?
1: I'd say it depends on what you're going for.
3: If
1: you're going
3: to
1: do a bit of work on your laptop, I don't even mind. Like, even if it's loud, I don't really mind.
0: Uh-huh.
1: But because you just put your headphones in and I'm just sort of locked in.
3: Wow.
1: And usually it's like a franchise. They don't really care if you're there for that long.
0: Mm.
1: But if you go to, I'd prefer like a cane cupboard, like a smaller.
0: Cane, like
1: not
0: a private.
1: Not franchise. Usually it's more delicious as well.
0: Better atmosphere, cozy,
1: cozy vibes,
0: quiet.
1: Yes.
0: Yeah. I agree.
1: But I don't think these guys would know better than me.
0: What about you two?
3: I'm really big on like cafes that have comfortable chairs. Trendy cafes these days, they have like low tables and really uncomfortable bench chairs. Mm. So I'm really into like comfortable chairs, good atmosphere, and good coffee.
0: Mm. Okay, nice. Comfortable seats, I guess. Okay. Yeah.
2: When I go to a cafe to work, the music is very important.
0: Music,
2: I don't like when it's loud or if there's like music that has lyrics. I like jazz or something that I can focus with. Music
1: Lo-fi.
2: And also air conditioner. Like I don't like when it's too cold, but you know in the summer, it can be very cold indoors.
0: Yeah, yeah. So true.
2: So if I want to stay in the cafe for like a few hours,
0: Okay. So you're like the work type. So you need it to be.
2: If I go there to do some like work with my laptop.
0: Okay.
2: But other than that, atmosphere, I like a cozy vibe.
0: Uh-huh.
2: I like cozy.
0: Interesting. All of you have like different aspects you look for in a cafe. Mm. All right. Well, Tom, you are really lucky to get. Some extra crunch chips for that.
1: You could say I did it on purpose, you know.
0: Maybe that was your strategy.
1: Well, that was the strategy,
0: Okay, well, you get to choose the next question because you won this question. You got it right. Okay. What would you choose next?
1: I'm going to keep it rolling. Number four, please.
0: Wow. Number four, another 3-star question, that is. Number four. Okay, ready?
1: Yes.
0: All right, you have to bet your crunch chips now for the next question.
2: So... One
0: each. All right, here's the question. Have you ever tried buying tickets for concerts in Korea? Any type of ticket?
3: Yeah.
0: Yeah.
1: I haven't.
0: Oh, you haven't?
1: I don't think so. Probably like a marathon.
2: Me neither. Yeah. I haven't bought any like
0: really? Not yet. Only Cherry.
1: Yeah.
0: All right. How many times have you bought it before? Can you
3: not
0: recall?
3: Many, but I'm big on musicals.
0: Musical tickets. Yeah, okay. Yeah. Interesting. All right. Well, imagine you finally clicked on what looks like the perfect seat, okay? You're like ticketing for your favorite concert, performance, musical, whatnot. Those precious little grapes on the seating chart, you know, like how they have marks, different marks. And then this terrifying message pops up saying, this seat has already been selected. You clicked it, but it says it's already been selected. And Koreans have shortened this heartbreaking moment into just 3 syllables, like a 3-syllable word.
1: Oh.
0: Anyone who've ever tried...

0: worldwide Korean ticketing has probably cried out this word at least once. And this is yet another short answer question. Who knows the answer? Shout your name. It's an abbreviation. This seed has already been selected, would be my hint for you. If you abbreviate that, thinking it's a Korean sentence, what would it be? This seed has already been taken. Who knows the answer? Shout your name.
1: What would the sentence be? Like, what would the full sentence be?
2: That's what I am.
1: Like, what pops up? What's the thing that pops up?
2: Exactly.
0: Yeah. This seed has been taken.
2: It's three, not four.
1: Is it like three?
0: It's three. Syllables. It's a three-syllable word.
1: Magam? Something magam?
0: This seed has... You can just take a wild guess, you know?
3: But it's three syllables.
0: It's three syllable. It's an abbreviation. Uh-huh. Nothing to lose.
3: Is there any hanja involved in this? Is there any hanja involved in this?
0: Yeah.
3: Oh.
2: I think there are some hanja.
3: You mean something?
0: Okay. The Korean is... Cherry. This seat has been taken. 이미 선택된 좌석입니다. And Cherry.
1: 이선자.
0: 이선자. Wow, your pronunciation. That was so Korean. Okay. 이선자. Will you... You didn't bet, though, extra. Would you? You can. You already said the answer. All right. Well, is that the answer?
3: Wow.
2: Oh, really?
1: That was a good.
2: Wow.
0: That was
2: I didn't know that, actually.
1: I had no idea. If you hadn't given us the sentence, I would have never.
0: Yeah, that could have been an extra bet if you knew the answer, but I did give you the hint. So it's an abbreviation made from the first syllables of this seed has already been selected, or 이미 선택된 좌석입니다. 이선자, like you said. It started among K-pop fans, but is now used by fans of concerts, musicals, sports, and many other events that need ticketing. All right. If you could get tickets to any Korean concert or performance, I mean, Cherry, you've been to musicals, but for Marielle and Tom, you haven't bought any tickets yet. If you could go to any of these, what would it be?
3: BTS. Maybe for me, it would be like probably you could guess like a sporting event. That would be like a thing I'd want to go to. Yeah, maybe just like a Korean football match. Something like that. Yeah. I'd say that one.
0: Oh, okay. Yeah. Okay. Mm. Nice.
2: I think for me it would be something more like traditional. Do you know about Nakwanori?
1: No.
2: It's like traditional Korean fireworks. I really want to see it once.
0: Hey, didn't you say this before?
2: No.
0: Oh, you didn't?
2: Okay. Never.
0: Oh, sorry.
2: Never.
0: Nakwanori. Okay.
2: Yeah, Nakwanori.
0: Oh, you did.
2: Yeah. I have never seen that.
0: Oh, you haven't seen it?
2: I've seen it on social media, and I think it, like, it's become very popular to go there. I also like many people go there, so I don't know if there's like tickets or if it's for free, but I would really want to see that. They usually do it like on a river during night, so it's like very magical. Traditional
0: like
2: fireworks.
0: Okay. I hope you succeed in the ticketing.
2: I hope so.
0: No 이선자, please. If there is ticketing. All right. Well, please hand over your chips to Cherry.
1: I'm rich.
0: Wow. All right. Okay, since you got it correct, you get to choose the next question.
1: Okay.
0: What would you pick?
1: I'll go with 8.
0: 8. Okay, and 8 is a 2-star question this time. Okay, please bet 1 chip each for this new question. So, our question, the next question, combines a popular meme with Korean trivia. In Korea, this 3-syllable word can refer to cartilage from a cow's knee that's used in a hearty soup, the human knee joint in casual speech, and a state of overwhelming excitement, as in the expression, a frenzy of this. In Korean, it's like 열광의 this. Recently, a line from the boy group Cortis's song, Red Red, this 사리기, that's red, red, went viral as a dance challenge and became a huge meme. So what is this 3-syllable word? And here are your choices. Number 1, 노가리 number 2, 도가니 number 3, 도가지 don't say the answer yet until I give you the cue. But who wants to answer? Shout your name.
1: Cherry.
0: Will you bet one more chip?
1: I'll bet one more. Can I bet as many as I can or want?
0: Just
1: or?
0: One.
1: Just one?
0: Okay. Oh, she's confident. So that means the other two have to bet one too, since she bet one. And if she gets it correct, she gets to take all the trips. But let's see if she got the answer. What's your answer, Cherry?
1: It's 도가니.
0: 도가니 number 2. Is that the answer? Correct. Wow. Great job. Wow. Good job in betting. Okay. So you knew this even without looking at the choices?
1: Yeah, I know the knees. It's called 도가니. Uh-huh. And it's my mom. And a lot of like ajummas like it. And if you have like, if you need collagen, they eat a lot of 도가니.
0: Yeah.
1: You know,
0: true. Yeah. Oh, that is so true. Yeah, they say. So when their knees ache, Koreans jokingly say, "Oh, my 도가니," you know, because it's the knee, like you said. There's even a playful belief that eating 도가니 soup will make your own knees stronger. Don't know if that's scientifically correct, but thanks to the viral challenge from Cordis's Red Red, the lyric has become something people all over Korea are singing and dancing to. Okay? All right. So have you ever tried 도가니탕, Korea's rich knee cartilage soup, they say? You've tried it.
1: Yeah. Never.
3: Don't think about it. Yeah, yeah.
2: You have?
3: No, don't think about it. No.
1: It's quite expensive, actually.
3: Oh, really?
1: It's known to be quite pricey. It's really rare because there's not that many knees. Uh-huh. You know what I mean?
3: Not so many knees going around.
1: And also a lot of restaurants, they'll use other parts of the collagen just because the knee is so expensive as well.
3: Wow,
1: so you have to find like the real 도가니 places that actually use like 100% knee.
3: Wow.
2: Ah.
3: So. Wow, 100% knee. I need to get that.
1: So, okay. It's really good for you.
3: I need to eat some knees.
0: Yeah, you need to eat some knees. So you know how I mentioned it's part of Red Red, right? Mm. Of this song by Cortis. And okay, they say it in that lyric, in the lyrics, and it's become quite viral in the social media as well. And if you haven't tried it, you should definitely try it, this 도가니 soup. And have you ever had one of those moments where your knees crack or creak and you're like, oh, my knees, like my 도가니s, I'm really getting old, that sort of moment?
3: Every day.
1: Yeah, every day.
0: Every day.
3: Every
0: really?
3: Day getting on now, yeah. Oh. Getting out of bed this morning.
0: Yeah,
3: It's a struggle. How about yourself with the football
0: too.
3: And stuff? You
0: know, me too.
3: You gotta be careful.
0: Every time I get off, it's like cracking, creaking. I should have a lot of those 도가니 soup. All right, well, let's hand over the crunch chips to the winner of this question.
1: Hand them over.
0: Who got it correct? Yes. Cherry. All right. Wow, that's a lot of crunch chips now. Oh, my goodness. Okay, so Cherry is on the lead now. But before we continue with the next questions, let's take a listen to a short music break. Here is 여름의 방정식 Summer Equation by EJ. Stay tuned.

0: We're back. This is Crunch the K, and joining us are Tom, Cherry, and Marielle. Now, Cherry got the previous question correct, which means you get to choose the next number for the question. What number would you choose is my question. And Marielle, your friend is doing pretty well right now, but compared to last week, you haven't made any, you know, earned any crunch chips yet.
1: Oh my gosh, it's still possible.
0: It's still possible, is what you think. Mm. All right. Do you still have that confidence?
1: Yeah, I do. That's good.
0: I do. Well, let's see if you can have some little bit of luck from Cherry's choice, okay? What's your choice?
1: I'll go with 5. Mm-hmm.
2: Okay.
0: You're good with 5? Okay. Mm. Okay, so number 5 is a 2-star question. Mm-hmm. All right. Now, 2-star question number 5. Ready for the question, guys?
1: Yes.
0: All right. It's a 2-star one. Now, there is an insect that's used as a nickname for individual stock investors here in Korea. Mm-hmm. I don't know if you do any stock investing, but there's this nickname for individual stock investors. It represents hardworking, everyday investors who together help support the stock market. Mm. We use this word. It's an insect. Now the question is, which insect is it often known for their diligence? And we have multiple choices for this. And your choices are number 1, Kemi, number 2, Kami, number 3, Jirongi, each being ant, spider, and earthworm. Who knows the other?
2: Tom.
0: Tom was pretty fast.
2: I'm taking the short syllable. Yeah, we're going 2.
0: 2?
2: Well, 1 and then.
0: Just 1.
2: Yeah, yeah. But like, I need to do the 1 so and then both. One
0: yes.
2: extra.
0: Both. Yeah. Oh. You can do 1.
1: Wait, so we have to match you?
2: So you just do...
0: Just one, just one. Yeah. Just one for the other ones.
2: Sorry, I'm an
0: additional one.
2: Yeah.
0: Okay. Yeah, so he made an additional bet, and including the ones that you put in the beginning, you have to add additional. So 2, right? Okay. Do you have 2 out? So 1 for the question, and because Tom bet one more, one more for both of you.
1: Okay. I see.
0: Okay, so it seems like Tom is confident with this one, and your answer is?
2: Number 1, Kemi.
0: Number 1, Kemi. Is that the answer? Correct, Kemi Ant.
2: I think everyone was going to do that.
0: Yeah, I think everyone knew the answer.
2: Yeah. And I've got the shortest name, so that helped.
0: Oh, okay, so Tom was the quickest. All right, well, in Korea's stock market, institutional investors are called the institutions or 기관, and foreign investors are the foreigners, okay? And individual investors, we call them ants or Kemi.
2: Hmm.
0: All right. So the nickname has even expanded into terms like 서학 ants for Koreans investing in overseas stocks and 동학 ants for those investing in Korean stocks, the eastern side, 동, right? Mm. Yeah. So are you interested in investing or managing your finances, the three of you?
1: Yeah. I'm doing some bonds and funds.
0: Oh, bonds and funds. Okay.
2: A couple of bonds, a couple of funds.
0: Really?
2: A couple of stuff.

0: stocks, you know.
1: Couple of stocks, okay.
2: S&Ps. Wow.
0: Yeah, come on.
1: Okay, so you're a Kimmy yourself too then?
0: Yeah, maybe. I don't know. Yeah.
1: Or are you a super Kimmy?
0: I'm a massive ant.
1: Okay. Yeah. And Mariel?
3: I think I'm like in the progress of trying to learn how to manage my money better.
1: Okay.
3: Yeah, I think I'm kind of like more like the one who saves money, but I'm not good at keeping track like how much I spent. Mm. So yeah, I'm learning.
1: Okay. Well, I was actually going to ask you guys, which best describes you? Like, are you a YOLO spender or are you like a saver? And I guess, Mariel, you're the saving type?
3: I guess so.
1: Okay.
3: Kinda.
1: What
3: more
1: about you, Cherry?
3: Towards that.
1: Okay.
2: I'm a very, what's it called? 충동 구매 type.
1: Oh, really? Okay.
2: So I'm a YOLO spender, but so that's why I put my money away so that I can't touch it. It's just locked, so I can't even like access it into
1: Where do you lock it?
2: Either like bonds or I put it into saving account, like a yielding saving account.
1: Okay. Right,
2: so I can't take it out.
1: Okay.
2: In like a year, I put it like I do a year at a time.
1: Uh huh.
2: But I'm. I'm definitely a YOLO spender.
1: Okay. No, but that's impressive, like how you think of all these, you know, ways of managing your finance. What about you, Tom?
0: I'm the same as Cherry.
1: Like,
0: I've like several like accounts. You put it in, you can't take it out.
1: Uh-huh.
0: But at the same time, like I'll just see something and I'll just buy it. Like, on Instagram. It will just pop up. Like, oh, God.
1: On Instagram.
0: Yeah, yeah.
1: Okay.
0: Like, who even buys on Instagram? But I'll just press it. The
1: no, I've tried buying.
0: Yeah.
1: But sometimes they're not a bit the best, you know?
0: Yeah, and I keep making the same mistake.
1: Yeah.
0: Marketing. Exactly, yeah.
2: Coupon is really
0: coupon,
2: big.
0: That's the one. That gives me,
2: Coupon is.
0: Just like, it's going to arrive in 10 minutes, okay.
1: Very convenient. But anyhow, okay, so you're the YOLO type, and I guess, Mariel, you're the only saving type. All right, interesting. Well, you got that one correct, Tom. So could you please hand over your crunch chips to Tom?
0: Thank you very much.
1: Extra crunch chips for you, Tom. Good job. All right, so since you got this one correct, you get to choose the next question once again. What would you choose, Tom?
0: We'll go nice and easy. We'll go number two, please.
1: You're going to go with number two, okay, this time. There's no number three-star one anymore, right? Number two. So that's a one-star question, which means it's going to be pretty easy compared to the previous ones. Mm. Now, everyone, please bet one crunch chip before we read out the question. Okay, good. In Korea, before the college scholastic ability test or other important exams, people often give students a special food as a good luck gift, hoping they'll pass on their first try. It's sweet and sticky, and because it sticks to almost anything, it has become a symbol of sticking to success. What food is it? And here are your choices. Number one, yacht. Number two, jelly. Number three, gum. Who knows the answer?
2: Mariel
1: was quick with this one.
2: It's
1: wait,
2: yacht.
1: Will you bet one
0: more?
1: Will you bet?
0: No.
2: I will.
1: Okay. So Mariel bet one more chip, which means Cherry and Tom, you have to bet one more as well. Okay, so it seems like Mariel's pretty confident with this one. What would be your answer?
3: It's number one.
1: Number one, yacht, is that the answer? Correct! Nice. Yay! Finally!
2: Finally!
1: All right, so in the past, Koreans would even stick yacht, or they're called like the Korean taffy, I guess? Mm. Yeah, malt taffy, onto the school gate on exam day while praying for good results. That tradition has continued, and yacht is still one of Korea's classic good luck gifts before important exams. Because it's sticky, they say you have to stick to the final like result is what they say. Yeah, so is there a special food like a lucky charm or even or tradition in your home countries that's given to someone before they take like an important exam?
2: Wow. America doesn't have anything like that.
0: We don't have anything.
1: Really?
2: Yeah. I feel like we don't have it.
3: We don't have this kind of culture, like giving some food before exam. Not that I remember.
1: Okay.
2: Also, America doesn't have like this huge academic culture like Korea. And so we don't, I feel like we don't have any cultural traditions surrounding that.
0: Yeah, I mean, when I took my exams, I can't remember it. I just had some like cornflakes in the morning. Mom was like, it's in a bit, like it's a normal day. Here, like it's, everything like closes. It's like all the parents are like,
1: Like
2: the airplane stops.
1: Everything
2: stops, right?
1: But it's not like that. So I guess you just wish them good luck in that.
3: Yeah, that's right.
2: Break a leg.
1: Break a leg. I guess there are expressions, but not so much tradition or food that you would give. Oh, that's very interesting. All right. I think it comes from like historical backgrounds too. Because in Korea, we used to take exams to enter like the government or to work for the country. Yeah, I guess. And the huge academic like competition that we have here in Korea too. All right, interesting. Well, good job in getting that correct. You guys have to hand over your crunch chips to Marielle now.
2: Here you go.
1: All right, then we have a few more questions left. Marielle, you get to choose the next one.
3: Okay. I will choose number three.
1: Number three?
3: Yes.
1: Okay, number three is what Marielle chose, and this is a two-star question. Once again, bet your chips, one chip each for this question. And here is your question. Now, this word originally meant driving in the correct direction. All right. But today, however, it seems like you're getting it. Today, however, it's much more commonly used to mean watching an entire drama, webtoon, or novel from the very first episode all the way to the end without stopping. It's also well known as the opposite of reverse charting. All right. What is this word? Who knows the answer?
2: Cherry.
1: Cherry, okay, was quick. Will you bet another crunch chip?
2: I will.
1: Okay, additional crunch chip has been bet. All right, the other two bet one each too. What's your answer, Cherry?
2: Chongju-haeng.
1: Chongju-haeng, is that the answer? Correct. Good job.
2: You knew the answer.
3: I know that.
1: Marielle, you knew that. Tom, did you?
0: I did, but I didn't know it meant binge watch. So when you said it was like...
1: Going forward, right? Okay. All three of you knew this. Wow.
2: They also use it when you want to say you rewatch something, right?
1: Yes. Right. Good job. Yeah. So in Korea, people often say, I'm going to binge watch a drama this weekend, or 정주행, you know, a drama. Using this expression, it's become a common part of everyday conversation. And the opposite term, 역주행, we say, refers to an older song or video from the past suddenly becoming popular again through algorithms or word of mouth. Yeah. 역주행, 정주행. Have any of you ever binge watched a series all night long?
2: Everything I watch.
1: Everything?
2: No, seriously, I'm a huge binge watcher. Like, I can't, like, I love spoilers as well. So even if I start something, I'll look at the end and
1: Watch really?
0: You love spoilers. That's the first
2: time. I love spoilers.
1: So you would watch the last episode first?
2: I'll look it up. If it's like kind of scary, I'll look up the ending and I'll like watch it in peace. I usually like watching. I've been watching 참교육 these days.
1: Of course. Teach you a lesson. I finished it too. Did you two watch it?
0: I haven't seen
3: that.
2: It's really funny.
1: It is. Do you have any plans of watching it? 정주행?
0: We'll do now.
1: Tonight?
3: Yeah, I think I should. I haven't been watching like Korean dramas these days. So you would recommend it?
2: It's really funny.
3: It's fun?
2: Yeah, it's good. It's funny and also kind of meaningful at the same time.
1: Yeah, it's a 10-episode series. So it should be all right to binge watch for 정주행. All right. Well, do you usually watch shows as they are released or do you wait until they're finished so that you can like watch it, binge watch it all together?
0: I'd say I wouldn't wait. I would watch it and then wait the week or whatever.
1: I actually
0: prefer that.
1: Yeah.
0: Sometimes when you just watch the whole thing and then you just like, it takes over your life.
1: That is so true. And it ruins your routine too.
0: Right. You go to sleep really late.
2: I went to the hospital one time because I chongju-haeng'd. a drama that was like 24 episodes.
1: Oh my goodness.
2: No, like, I think it was during high school. I was like this the whole time. And then I think half of my face fell asleep. And it was like my eyes was hurting. And so I went to the hospital and they gave me antibiotics.
1: Oh my God.
0: Change, like,
2: I was just like
1: for 24 hours without moving.
2: It was Nappen Namja. It was a long time ago. But
1: Wow.
3: Wow.
1: Oh my God. Oh my gosh.
2: Don't do that.
0: Don't do that.
1: I mean, wow. Okay, I guess you could binge watch, but at least move around a little.
0: Yeah.
1: Oh my gosh. All right. Well, that's another question that you got correct, which means you have to, the other two has to give their crunch chips to Cherry. Mm. Yeah.
0: Good fund manager here.
2: Mine.
1: Yeah.
2: Oh, it's mine.
1: Oh, wow. Yeah.
3: Yours.
2: Coming rich.
3: Yeah.
2: Rich.
1: All right, Cherry, can you pick the next question then?
2: Yes, I'll do number one.
1: Mm-hmm. Number one, okay, it's a two-star question this time. Bet a crunch chip each, everyone. All right, here's the question. Koreans have always loved gukbap, right? Soup with rice, gukbap. Have you ever tried it?
0: Mm-hmm. Yes,
2: I have.
0: Absolutely.
2: Yeah.
1: I know it's Tom's favorite.
0: Yeah, it's great.
3: Yeah, 콩나물 국밥.
1: 콩나물 국밥 is your favorite. Okay, and Cherry, you must have tried it too.
2: Yeah, I mean, I'm not huge on 국밥. If it's like 순대 국밥, I won't have it. I'm not huge on 순대, but if it's something else, I'll be.
1: Okay. Mm. Not a 순대 국밥 fan, but okay. Yeah. All right. Well, that's the 국밥 that you like or not like. Yeah. And there are many kinds, like you mentioned. There's 콩나물 국밥 or 돼지 국밥, pork bone as well. And when people eat pork 국밥, they often add a special red seasoning paste that turns the broth spicy and very flavorful. Koreans commonly call this seasoning what? And here are your choices. Number one, samjang. Number two, dadaegi. Number three, saeujeot. Who knows the answer? Shout your name.
3: Mariel,
1: would you bet another crunch chip?
3: I will.
1: Okay. Oh. She's going to bet
3: an
1: additional crunch chip. Cherry and Tom did so too. Mm. And your answer is, Mariel? What's your answer?
3: I have no what. I will pick dadaegi. I don't know what it is.
1: Yeah. Oh, okay. You don't know what it is?
3: Yeah, because, yeah, I will pick dadaegi.
1: Okay, okay. Number two, dadaegi. Is that the answer? Correct.
0: Yeah, nice.
1: Good job. Oh. Why did you think this would be the answer?
3: Because, I mean, samjang is not for like a gukbap, right? And saeujeot is not red. So dadaegi seems like...
1: Okay, that was a smart, logical guess. All right. Did the other two know this?
0: I when the answers came up, I knew what it was, but I didn't know what this is called. I just call it the red thing.
1: The red thing.
0: I just never...
3: So is it also like gochu?
1: It's added in there. But yeah, you call it dadaegi. And the name is widely believed to come from the Korean verb meaning to finely chop. You know? It's a seasoning paste that instantly adds both heat to soup and that that flavorness and heat to the soup. We call it like the kick, right, to the soup. It's typically made by blending dried red peppers, like you mentioned, fresh red peppers, green chilies, and onions, then mixing them with soy sauce, pepper, sesame powder, broth, as well as sesame oil, garlic, and a little bit of sugar. And it depends on the restaurant, too, how they make their dadaegi, really. And one of the best parts of 돼지 국밥 is enjoying the clear broth first. You know how usually it's clear, like white? Then stirring in the dadaegi halfway through for an entirely different sort of flavor. That's how I like to enjoy it.
0: Yeah. You can enjoy like two kind of meals. I mean, it's the same meal.
1: But like different with flavor. A different sort of flavor. All right. Well, among Korean sauces and seasonings, which one would you say is your favorite?
2: I like samjang.
1: Samjang.
0: I was going to say the same thing.
1: Really? Samjang. With meat? Like pork
2: with meat. Yeah.
1: Okay.
0: That's the best.
3: I like ganjang with wasabi.
1: Oh, okay.
3: Because, you know, in Estonia, we have a lot of like fish dishes, fried fish.
1: Yeah.
3: But we never dip it in some kind of sauce. But in Korea, you always, the 생선구이, you put it in like the ganjang. But it also has wasabi. And I think it's like very... nice combination. Yeah, I love that.
1: Yeah, it is. All of these sauces, I really like them.
0: Yeah.
1: Yeah. And, well, wasabi is actually a Japanese term, but we call it gochunengi.
3: Right.
1: Yeah, the spiciness. Yes, yes, yes. But yeah, I like those sauces. And is there any like sauce that surprised you?
3: Sauce that surprised,

0: you all love?
1: Oh, I'm not. I think 명란젓.
0: Oh,
1: is that a sauce?
0: That's not really a sauce. It's like a side dish. Yeah, but
1: like any kind of jeot.
0: Okay.
2: Very salty, right?
1: Yeah, very salty.
0: Really salty. Like usually fish eggs, right?
1: Fish eggs or they're like mini shrimp, right?
0: The mini shrimps.
1: Yeah.
0: But they make your food very savory in the end. Yeah.
3: What's that sauce that you have when you eat 뼈해장국?
0: What's that sauce?
3: It's kind of like sort of like green, like kind of.
0: I think that's gochunengi.
1: Gochunengi.
3: Is that what it is?
1: Yeah.
3: But it's just like really like diluted.
1: Yeah.
3: Oh wow.
0: Yeah, with like some with some ganjang.
1: That's what I was saying. Yeah. I think.
3: Okay.
1: They would call it.
0: Okay. Mustard too. Yeah, mustard.
3: Yeah.
0: Okay.
3: Yeah, kind of like yeah. I never know what it is. I'm like.
0: So many different kinds of sauces. Yeah, I think it's gyoza mustard too. All right. Well, there's so many, like the sauce that you put pork belly with, you know, like another jeot, you know, it's really this delicious as well, fish sauce. Okay, well, you know what? It's time to wrap up to see who is the winner. Let's see how many crunch chips you have earned. Can you count? You have to give it to
1: Mariel.
0: Sorry. Those are Mariel's crunch chips for her getting it right. Now count your crunch chips for me. But I can sort of assume that it could be Cherry, the winner. And Mariel, you did pretty well towards the end, too. Yeah. That was good. But count your crunch chips to see who won. Crunch the chip or crunch the K, crunch chip stealer. Tom, how many do you have?
3: I have a miserable 17.
0: Oh, 17 really? Is Tom's number. Okay, Mariel?
2: I have 20.
0: Oh. 20! Okay, Mariel has three more than Tom. And Cherry?
1: I have 23.
0: Oh. 23! Wow! Each have three more than each other, so congratulations! How do you feel?
1: Amazing.
0: You are the stealer. Amazing.
1: I feel like this is unfair.
0: but why?
1: Yeah, I mean, I've been here for so much longer.
0: Okay.
1: Yeah, but there's some of the questions I didn't know. So
0: Yeah. Okay. Well, good job. How do you, the other two, feel? Disappointed?
3: It was fun.
0: It was fun.
3: Three people. Okay. Three people. Yeah. And it's you know, you've been here so much longer, but it was still really fun. Still like even with the scores and
0: yeah. It was fun. Yeah. Okay, that's good. As long as you enjoyed it.
3: Yeah.
0: That's what matters.
1: Yeah, I think it ended pretty well for me.
0: It did.
1: It got better and better.
3: Everyone had their fair share of success.
0: Yes, they did. Yeah, not too much difference, I think. Oh, well. Well, today's winner receives a prize, as always. And the prize is a jumbo-sized sunscreen, which I will hand over to you. Yeah, you need it back.
1: Thank you, yes.
0: Okay, I'll hand it over to you during the song break, our final song break. But, I mean, the sun is pretty intense these days, right? So always apply your sunscreen. Keep yourself away from that UV light. And I hope you stay healthy throughout summer. All right, so we'll have to wrap up right there. Hope you enjoyed our Crunch the K today. This is our last song. It's Nan Na Otte, How About Me by 406 Project. Shall we say goodbye together?
3: Let's do it, yeah.
0: All right. Okay. Keep crunching.

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0: A man has been rescued after being trapped for 8 days beneath the rubble of a shopping center that collapsed after last week's twin earthquakes in Venezuela in a rare moment of hope. Russia has launched a major drone and missile attack on Kyiv, killing 27 people, in what the city's mayor described as the most massive attack on the Ukrainian capital. The attack also drew condemnation from the United Nations, which called it a violation of international humanitarian law. Anthropic is reportedly in talks with Samsung Electronics to manufacture its own custom AI chip. Industry watchers say that if the deal goes through, it could provide a major boost to Samsung's foundry business as competition intensifies in the global AI chip market. Hello and thanks for joining us on Arirang News. We begin today in Venezuela, where rescue efforts have yielded a rare moment of hope more than a week after devastating twin earthquakes. An international team of responders has successfully extracted a 43-year-old security guard who spent 8 days trapped beneath the rubble of a collapsed shopping center. Our Kim Do-yeon starts us off.
1: A round of applause in Venezuela as rescuers transfer 43-year-old security guard Hernan Alberto Il Flores to a waiting ambulance. He was pulled alive from the collapsed basement of a shopping center in Catia La Mar early Thursday after 8 days, trapped 9 meters under the rubble following two devastating earthquakes. He survived the initial collapse because his small security workstation shielded him from crushing debris and created a vital air pocket. Due to severe structural instability, specialized teams from Chile, Costa Rica, El Salvador, and the U.S. had to dig two separate tunnels to reach him. Footage from the operation captured the moment rescuers first established verbal contact through the dense concrete.
2: ¿Dónde estás? ¿Alcanza a llegar la luz de aquí arriba? ¿Estás bien?
3: Sí, estoy bien. Lo que pasa es que...
1: Workers maintained contact via telescopic cameras and provided hydration through tubing, keeping him stable during the extraction.
4: 2 days ago, our medical team was able to insert a way through the same opening we had created to insert a camera. And through that opening, we were able to hydrate him.
1: For his family, the initial contact ended a week of agonizing uncertainty.
5: First, there were days of sadness, pain, and desperation because they couldn't find him. I didn't know if he was alive or dead, if he was injured, or if they took him to a hospital. But when I realized he was alive, it was like a ray of light in the darkness.
1: According to latest figures from the government, the magnitude 7.2 and 7.5 earthquakes killed at least 2,595 people and injured more than 12,400. Widely used unofficial registries list approximately 38,600 people as still missing. Kim Do-yeon, Arirang News.
0: Russia has launched one of its largest air assaults on Kyiv since the start of the war, killing at least 27 people and injuring dozens more in a massive drone and missile barrage. The attack prompted fresh condemnation from the United Nations, which called for an immediate ceasefire and warned that strikes on civilians and civilian infrastructure violate international law. Our Lee Seung-jae has more.
6: Russian forces launched a massive drone and missile assault on Kyiv into the early hours of Thursday morning, killing at least 27 people and injuring 91 others in one of the largest attacks on the city since the war began. Kyiv Mayor Vitaly Klitschko

0: described the barrage as the most massive attack ever carried out against the capital in terms of the number of weapons used. Although previous Russian strikes have resulted in higher death tolls, Ukrainian officials said the latest assault stood out for both its scale and the wide area affected. Several neighborhoods were evacuated as emergency crews rushed to respond to fires and damaged buildings across the city. The attack came just hours after Ukrainian President Volodymyr Zelensky warned that Russia appeared to be preparing a new offensive against the capital. Moscow defended the operation, saying Russian forces targeted military production facilities in retaliation for what it described as Ukrainian attacks on Russian civilian infrastructure. Kremlin spokesman Dmitry Peskov said Russia would continue increasing pressure on what he called the Kyiv regime in order to achieve its military objectives. Ukraine rejected those claims, accusing Russia of deliberately targeting civilian areas and arguing there could be no comparison between the actions of an invading force and a country defending itself. The attack also drew condemnation from the United Nations. UN spokesman Stephane Dujarric said Secretary General Antonio Guterres strongly condemned these strikes and reiterated that attacks against civilians and civilian infrastructure violate international humanitarian law.
1: Turning to Ukraine, the Secretary General strongly condemns the overnight missile and drone attacks by the armed forces of the Russian Federation on the capital city, Kyiv, and other Ukrainian cities. Any attacks against civilians and civilian infrastructure, wherever they occur, are a clear violation of international humanitarian law and must stop immediately.
0: The spokesperson added that the UN chief called for an urgent de-escalation of the conflict and appealed for a full, immediate, and unconditional ceasefire between the two sides. Lee Seung-jae, Arirang News.
2: U.S. job growth slowed sharply in June, falling far below expectations with just 57,000 jobs added. According to the U.S. Bureau of Labor Statistics on Thursday, the unemployment rate ticked down to 4.2%. Labor force participation also fell, indicating fewer Americans are actively seeking work. The government also revised down job gains for April and May by a combined 74,000. The slowdown coincided with inflation hitting a three-year high, driven largely by energy price shocks from the war with Iran. The conflicting data leaves the Federal Reserve in a tight spot, making it difficult to raise interest rates to fight inflation without risking a broader economic downturn. U.S. artificial intelligence startup Anthropic is reportedly in talks with Samsung Electronics to manufacture custom AI chips. According to U.S. tech media outlet The Information on Thursday, Anthropic has begun early-stage work on developing its own AI chips and is considering Samsung as a potential manufacturing partner. The discussions reportedly center on using Samsung Foundry's cutting-edge 2-nanometer manufacturing process and advanced chip packaging technology. The 2-nanometer process is among the most advanced semiconductor technologies available today, offering higher chip density and improved power efficiency. If realized, the partnership could provide a major boost to Samsung's foundry business as competition intensifies in the global AI chip market. South Korea's foreign exchange reserves for June rose by $370 million compared to the month before, according to the Bank of Korea. The central bank attributed the modest rebound, which brought the figure to $427.36 billion, to an increase in foreign currency deposits at financial institutions. That offset the impact of market stabilization measures, including a currency swap deal with the National Pension Service. By asset type, deposits rose by $920 million, while securities holdings fell by $330 million. As of the end of May, Korea ranked 13th globally in foreign exchange reserves, $3.1 billion behind Singapore in 12th place.

0: A traditional toy market in Seoul is drawing an unexpected crowd these days. Sensory toys are gaining popularity among young adults as a simple way to relax and relieve stress. Our Cho Young-eun takes us there.
1: This is Changsin-dong Toy Street, home

0: to Korea's largest toy market with more than 100 stores. Here's a closer look to what's drawing so many young adults here.
1: It's a weekday morning, yet crowds of people are lining up outside toy stores in Seoul. But these aren't parents shopping for their children. They're young adults searching for 말랑이, soft, squishy, sensory toys that have become the latest trend. From squishy toys and wax-coated stress balls to clickable keycap keyrings, sensory toys are rapidly gaining popularity among people in their 20s and 30s.
2: This soap-shaped one is the most popular. When you squeeze it, it makes a satisfying sound, and there are tiny bead-like pieces inside. It's a mix of slime and clay, so it has a really nice texture. Compared to the basic ones, it feels better, makes better popping sounds, and helps relieve a lot more stress.
3: I kept seeing them all over Instagram, so I wanted to try one myself. My older sister buys them, and so do all my friends. After making one together with them, I thought, I should get one too.
1: These tactile items are now being embraced as a fun way to relieve stress and satisfy the growing demand for daily comfort. Stationery store owners say the trend has breathed new life into the neighborhood, bringing a steady stream of visitors to the market.
4: There was a time when the market had almost no customers, as schools now purchase most of the stationery through suppliers. But as the market for these toys grew, more customers came, and the street has become lively again.
1: Experts say the craze reflects the growing popularity of sensory consumption, a lifestyle centered on small purchases that provide emotional comfort.
5: Handling toys like these can help slow down the rapid pace of psychological stimulation people experience in everyday life. That process can relieve stress and provide a sense of emotional stability and healing, which is why so many young people are drawn to them.
1: Easy to carry and affordable, these toys not only deliver immediate satisfaction, but also shared experience among young adults. Cho Young-un, Arirang News.
6: Will robots ever beat the World Cup champions? RoboCup 2026, the World Cup for robots, has opened in Korea. Our Lee Ji-yeon was there.
7: While soccer fans around the world are focused on the FIFA World Cup this summer, a different kind of match has kicked off in Korea.
8: On this soccer pitch in Incheon, there are no human players, just robot passing and chasing the balls.
7: RoboCup, the world's largest robotics and AI competition held in Korea for the first time. The event taking place in Incheon from July 2nd to 6th brings together participants from 45 nations, making it the largest RoboCup in history. Many young visitors headed to the event, curious about the human-like robots and ready to cheer on the Korean teams.
9: Since robots and AI will be the new trend for our children's generation, I wanted them to experience it firsthand.
7: The competition consists of five leagues: soccer, home service, industrial automation, rescue, and junior league. Among those, the soccer league is drawing the most attention. Inha University's Inha United is competing in middle-sized soccer league. It faced Wuhan University, a strong opponent in their first match, but held its ground.
10: Since our first game is done, we'll improve what we lacked and try to finish the rest of the tournament smoothly.
7: Meanwhile, Incheon National University was the only Korean team in the Smart Manufacturing League under the industrial division. Robots were required to assemble a product piece by piece within a time limit, and Team INU were recognized for their precise control.
10: I hope the skills and know-how we developed for this competition will support future robotics research and industry.
7: The ultimate goal of RoboCup is to develop a fully autonomous humanoid robot team that can defeat the FIFA World Cup champions by 2050.
8: The goal may be ambitious, but RoboCup 2026 shows that it's no longer just science fiction. Lee Ji-yeon, Arirang News.
6: One of Asia's premier genre film festivals is marking a major milestone this year. From honoring the cinematic legacy and exploring the next generation of filmmaking, the Busan International Fantastic Film Festival celebrates its 30th anniversary. Our Shin Seo-won reports.

0: As part of the 30th anniversary celebrations, BIF of the project, BIFAN has also selected the work of 11 female filmmakers to highlight the contribution of women in an industry dominated by male directors.
1: Being here at the festival reminds me that films can change people's perspectives. They have the power to touch lives and even change them.
0: Expanding beyond the theater, the neighborhood cinema programs bring free screenings, audience talks, and accessible community spaces across Bhutan. At the center, the fantastic portal is filled with handwritten dreams and messages from guests, emphasizing an interactive journey from the cinema's past to its future.
2: I'm proud that Bhutan hosts this event every year. The festival atmosphere makes watching films here a completely different experience from a regular movie theater.
0: Running through July 12th, the festival celebrates storytelling that transcends cultural boundaries, inviting audiences to immerse themselves in global stories. It also offers a glimpse into an AI-driven future of cinema. Shin Soo-hun, Arirang News.
3: This is The World Now, bringing you everything you need to know from around the globe. In the Democratic Republic of Congo, the first patient has been enrolled in a treatment trial for the Bundibugyo Ebola outbreak. The World Health Organization said on Thursday that the trial will test an experimental antibody drug from MAP Biopharmaceutical, both on its own and alongside Gilead's antiviral drug Remdesivir. 1,000 patients will be enrolled over the coming months. There are no approved vaccines or treatments for the Bundibugyo strain, which has now caused more than 1,400 cases and 438 deaths. Treatment capacity has also been expanded to 650 beds, about 96% of them occupied. 9 Buddhist monks were killed and several others injured on Thursday when an 11-year-old boy driving his parents' pickup truck crashed into their procession in northeastern Thailand. Police said a group of 35 monks and 5 followers were walking along the road in Mukdahan province on a pilgrimage when the truck struck them. 5 monks died at the scene and 4 more later in hospital. Police said the boy took the vehicle without permission and lost control, and that preliminary information indicated he is a child with special needs. 3 monks remain in critical condition. In the U.S., President Trump has promised to deliver a long speech for the July 4th celebrations, despite forecasts of extreme heat, as the U.S. marks the 250th anniversary of the signing of the Declaration of Independence. Trump said Wednesday temperatures would reach around 107 degrees, but that he would give lengthy remarks to show that he can do anything. Trump's speech is set to begin late in the evening when temperatures will have eased. Organizers say fireworks launched from 10 sites will be the largest display in history. U.S. pop superstar Taylor Swift and American football player Travis Kelce are reportedly already married. Amid preparations for an expected wedding celebration at New York's Madison Square Garden, the New York Post reported on Thursday that the couple had already exchanged vows before a small group of loved ones. The outlet did not say when or where, and Taylor Swift's publicist did not respond to a request for comment. The union, dubbed America's Royal Wedding, is one of the most anticipated celebrity weddings of the century. Choo Ji-hyun, Arirang News.

The summer monsoon rain is coming back. Rain has already begun on Jeju-do Island this morning and will spread to the southern coast by late this afternoon. Then by tomorrow morning, most of southern provinces will see some monsoon showers. Meanwhile, Jeju Island and southern coast could see 20 to 80 millimeters into Saturday. And as we head into Sunday and Monday, the rain will become much more widespread, eventually covering nearly the

entire country. But before the monsoon rain fully arrives today, scattered showers will pop up across inland areas with 5 to 40 millimeters expected along with thunderstorms. And this afternoon, Seoul gets up to 30 degrees Celsius, Daejeon at 31 degrees, Daegu will make it to 29 degrees Celsius. But that muggy air will make it feel a lot more uncomfortable. Then the rainy pattern becomes much more active next week, and mornings will get much warmer.

Whoever wears the crown must bear its weight. What did the weight of the golden crown mean to the rulers of Silla 1500 years ago? When it was first excavated, the golden crown was found flattened and folded into a cone shape, covering the face of the deceased. This dazzling artifact, was it merely a funerary object placed to guard the tomb, or a true crown that once stood at the very peak of living power? Those who believe it was worn point to its tree-shaped ornaments, arguing that silver was mixed in, allowing the decorations to stand firm without bending. The exact purpose remains unknown, a symbol of royal authority and life, and as a final gesture of respect, being placed over the face to honor him with the highest form of tribute. The gold belt discovered alongside the crown likewise attests to the sacred authority of its wearer. Each shimmering gold plate is etched with symbols of authority. The golden crown and belt hallmarks of Silla's golden age and flourishing renaissance still rate an enduring golden presence today. Only those who bore its weight could possess the Silla's crown and belt, a dazzling testament to Silla's enduring legacy.

0: Time to break the limits of imagination. Welcome to Vibe in Action. Peter, how have you been?
1: Good,
0: have you
1: good.
0: Eaten?
1: Have I eaten? Yes, I've eaten. I'm quite full.
0: I saw you secretly having the chocolate pie over there.
1: Delicious. You should have one.
0: And I was thinking, one of the things I enjoy very much, mm-hmm. but I take for granted every day, is each and every meal on our table. Mm-hmm. But for how long will we be able to have the privilege of enjoying the food we love?
1: What? Is something happening that people haven't told me about? Am I not going to have dinner tonight? Why are you so serious?
0: Well, I'm not trying to drag you down. But these extreme weather patterns like heat waves, mm-hmm. droughts, heavy downpours, all these erratic weather patterns are obviously affecting food security. So sometimes I'm worried about food and agricultural shortages.
1: You're right. Now you say that, I remember watching the film Interstellar and thinking, is that going to be our reality?
0: Yeah, we might have to migrate into space when we start running out of crops. Yeah. It's scary. So, what can we do to keep feeding the world's growing population? To give an answer to this question, instead of Matthew McConaughey, we are joined by Mr. Choi Tae-geun, CEO of the Korean startup company Farm In Us, who studied greenhouse horticulture in the Netherlands. Wow, what a pleasure to have you with us.
2: Hello, everyone. Thank you for having me today. I work in the field of smart farming agriculture and data-driven agriculture. Today, I'd like to share some thought how climate change is reshaping agriculture and how smart farming can be part of the solution. Of course, I'm going to share some nice examples from the Netherlands and other countries and break down smart farming in a simple way.
1: Oh, we like simple here on this show. But I know the Netherlands, you know, because it's quite a small country, is really a powerhouse in terms of agriculture. So we've got that expertise to lean on as well. I guess we really need to learn properly today.
0: Yeah, and maybe if we have some extra time before we finish, we might learn a thing or two about growing tulips as well.
1: Oh, they're beautiful, yeah.
0: Shall we begin with the spell again today? Vibe in action.

0: past, farming was about reading nature well, interpreting environmental cues, signals, and patterns. But now it feels like it's more about enduring and adapting to the disturbances and shocks from nature, because nature is not what it used to be.
1: Yes, that's true. I feel the same way. We're seeing more extreme weather patterns like heat waves, drought, and unpredictable rainfall. In some cases, these changes directly affect crop yield and crop quality and farm operations. In some cases, traditional farming methods may not be sufficient to deal with this level of uncertainty. That's why smart farming has become so important.
2: But when you say smart farming, I think people might think it's an efficient, maybe easier, more convenient way to farm. Maybe now you don't have to run out in the rain and dig some water channels. But what exactly is true smart farming?
1: Smart farms refers to the farms that use advanced sensors and various technology. Maybe people might think that it's like only indoor farming only, but it applies to outdoor farming as well. So we have to think about that way. And fundamentally, smart farming is about monitoring the farming environment and manage it with precision. That's really important. For example, climate factors like light, temperature, CO2, nutrients are measured with various sensors, and also advanced cameras such as hyperspectral and multispectral cameras that are very important to detect plant stress or plant diseases.
0: It's not just about liberating humans from the tiring and mundane tasks by physically doing the muscle job. It's also helping us with the desk job by being accurate and intelligent. It's like having a very, very smart secretary at your service who controls the farm perfectly all the time. And especially since we're living in an era of increasing volatility in climate, this kind of precision and accuracy must have become even more important.
1: Yes, that's the point.
0: Then more specifically, how do these smart farms respond to any extreme climate events? Do you have something like early warning systems?
1: In today's climate crisis, any sudden change in weather can seriously affect crop yield and crop quality. When I gave a consultation to the tomato farmers last year, I saw that a lot of tomato plants were already damaged by heat waves. That's why we need AI-driven sensors and other machines to detect it. On the other hand, in open field farming, crops are directly exposed to climate change. According to agriculture statistics in Korea, if these current trends going on, by 2070, apples may be only grown domestically in northern regions.
2: Oh, they go extinct in the south.
0: Not in Chungju area anymore?
1: Not Chungju area in Korea, but maybe Gangwon province.
0: Up north.
2: Wow.
1: Yeah. That's why smart farming is no longer just a nice-to-have technology, but we must have.
2: It's shifted over to that.
0: It's becoming a necessity. What are the major benefits of smart farming?
1: I can say efficiency can optimize water and other factors. And second one, resilience. The last part is predictability.
0: Predictability.
1: Yes.
2: With all those indicators, you can predict in advance.
0: Yes.
2: And you studied in the Netherlands, and you've also seen farming sites around the world. How are the leading agricultural countries utilizing smart farming?
1: I can think of three countries: Netherlands, the US, and also Japan. The first Netherlands case is like, they're really focusing on sustainable agriculture and AI-driven agriculture. But they're most likely focused on RUE, which is resource use efficiency. So they're really crazy about water management. For instance, in the Netherlands, when they grow 1 kilogram of tomatoes, they use 10 liters of water, let's suppose. But in Spain, when they grow the same tomatoes, they use more than 20 liters of water.
0: They squander water?
1: Yes. Because of different smart farming system. That's why Netherlands, they use a lot of technologies for that. And in Japan, it's really surprising that the Japanese government and companies, they invest a lot in smart farming. Mm-hmm. Mm-hmm. So do you guys know Toyota?
2: Yes,
1: one of its subsidiaries, Denso, they acquired two Dutch agriculture companies.
2: Oh.
1: Fertron and Axia Vegetable Seeds. Mm-hmm. So since then, they put a lot of R&D in smart farming, such as seed genetics and AI automation.
0: Wow, what does it have to do with automaking?
1: Yeah.
2: It's just their money, they're diversifying into those fields.
1: Yeah, diversifying.
0: Mm.
1: Yeah.
0: We just saw the potential in this field.
2: Mm.
0: Wow, yeah. It seems like smart farms are not just for advanced agricultural countries. There are countries or regions that are more vulnerable or more threatened by climate change, especially those lacking resources like water and land. For them, this technology or this infrastructure must be even more essential.
1: Yes, that's true. I can think of two examples. For example, Singapore and the Middle East. So in Singapore, where land is limited, the indoor farming is becoming so important. And also in the Middle East, where the land is super hot and dry and water is scarce, so the demand for indoor farming and vertical farming has been so important. Israel also like where land is limited and also water is scarce. There are really big companies such as irrigation company, robotic company called Tevel. So they're having harvesting robots.
2: Oh, wow. To cut down on manual labor.
1: Yes. Mm.
2: So it seems it's no longer a competition to find the best land, right? But instead, the best technologies that can produce even in poor conditions.
1: Yes, that's the point.
0: I mean, it's good that we're getting equipped with the proper tools to combat climate change, but the global agriculture landscape is changing so fast. You've got to act quickly. Mm-hmm. The more unstable the climate becomes, the greater the value of smart farms will be. In fact, global market research firm Statista projects that the global smart farm market, which was about $15 billion in 2022, is likely to grow to around $33 billion by 2027.
2: Wow.
0: It's more than double.
2: Yeah, and from what I can tell as now, maybe half an expert in AI, is that at the center of that competition, AI is taking farms again to the next level, these smart ones, right?
1: Yeah.

0: Well, it is no surprise because AI is being deployed in literally every sector, yeah. So agriculture is no exception. But on the other hand, smart farms are already pretty smart. Mm. They already use advanced high-tech systems that can monitor and control every little detail like temperature, humidity, and whatnot. What kind of additional role is there for AI to take up? Where does AI come into play?
1: AI can understand data more deeply than humans, and data is very important for AI-driven agriculture. So the more high-quality data you put into an AI system, and the better the result and decisions that you can make in smart farming. Today, actually, I went on excursion with my student at a university to research center agency in Korea.
2: Yeah.
1: One of the experts talked about smart farming. So now we can categorize three different generations. Mm-hmm. First generation smart farm, second generation and third generation.
2: Yeah.
1: So actually we are in between second generation and third generation. So we are heading over to the third generation, which is AI-driven agriculture.
0: Oh.
1: So as I told you before, we are trying to use a lot of AI algorithms and sensors to make or to have AI-driven agriculture.
2: To interpret the results.
0: Agriculture 2.5.
2: At the moment.
1: And of course, physical AI can play an important role in the near future. So like you said before, when farmers are sleeping at night, then robots can work instead of humans.
0: There are so many different robots doing the job.

0: So I understand that smart farms can be a solution to the climate crisis, but if we add in AI as well with the decisions, the physical AI, what are human farmers going to do? Yeah. Are there going to be any left? Are they all going to be out of jobs?
1: I think a lot of people would share that same concern. Hmm. I'm worried that one day robots will do breastfeeding.
2: As well. Everything.
1: What do you think, Mr. Che? Where do our farmers go?
3: I think AI can be a double-edged sword, but human judgment remains essential, especially at this stage of AI revolution. Mm-hmm. While AI is advancing rapidly, it still depends on human input and cannot operate fully on its own. So rather than replacing farmers, AI can assist farmers. So for example, farmers usually work during the day and rest at night. So during that time, robots can work for them. For example, have you guys ordered some agriculture product from Coupang or Makikoli?
0: Absolutely.
1: Carrots?
0: Vegetables, fruits, yeah.
3: Yes. For example, strawberries. Uh-huh. Strawberry farmers, they have to wake up when they get an order from Coupang.
0: Oh, really?
3: Yeah,
1: I don't
3: order 2
1: wake
3: a.m.
1: Them up.
0: Oh, man.
3: So in that case, robots can help for that.
0: Yes. They can deal with the late night orders from us.
1: They can not only do the packaging, but they can also pick.
3: Picking as well.
1: Wow.
3: But still, we need to develop the technology.
0: Wow.
3: I watched episode 1 talking about AI, right?
0: On Vibe in Action.
3: Yes.
0: That seems like a long time ago now.
3: So, do you guys remember CES?
0: Of course, the consumer
1: the
0: show, right?
1: Yeah. Electronics.
3: Yes.
0: Yeah.
3: Yeah. Consumer electronics
0: remember.
3: Show.
0: Yeah.
3: But since 2022, the new categories are popped up.
0: Oh.
3: But one of them is agriculture. Yes.
1: Wow.
3: So back in 2023 or 24, John Deere, the CEO of John Deere, gave a keynote speech to that. And then he showed a video clip and showing shaping AI, how AI will shape the future of agriculture.
0: Wow.
3: So it showed that AI can assist farmers, not replace farmers.
1: Yeah. What I'm picturing is that the next gen farmers will work sitting at the control desk, working like analysts or scientists, rather than plowing and sowing under the sun.
0: Yeah.
1: And I hope that, just like you mentioned, the AI robots will not replace humans.
0: No.
1: Rather, they work for humans.
0: They help us.
1: Yeah, and to prevent AI from replacing humans, we humans need time to repeat and recap. So why don't we take a moment for a brief summary?
0: Yeah, it's a little ironic that it's actually AI, Hyunmo and Peter that are doing this recap for us, but we can learn from them, right? We're using them. Let's
1: go. That's the irony.

0: What is a smart farm?
1: A future form of agriculture that precisely manages crop growing conditions using information and communication technology.
0: To respond to the climate crisis and food security issues, agriculture around the world is shifting to smart farms.
1: Smart farms are a new solution for agriculture, producing more stably with fewer resources. Well, at this point, it seems like smart farms, of course, are agriculture, but they're also manufacturing, they're also part software as well. They're all combining many different industries.
0: And in that sense, Korea must be standing on a vantage point, because when it comes to smart farms, since Korea's got great soil for IT, automation, and data processing, am I right?
2: Yeah, that's right. South Korea is very strong in IT, data processing, and automations. In fact, these days, we are seeing more young farmers with engineering background. Like, we already know that Korea has its own strengths in IT, right? So we can collaborate this with agriculture. And for example, Korea is conducting ODA projects to developing countries, for example, to build greenhouses or smart farms in Indonesia or in Vietnam to give our Koreans smart farming technology.
1: Oh, it's already exporting that.
2: Exporting that, yes.
1: Wow. And I heard recently as well, the Korean government is really pushing for this, right? A bit of AI and technological development in agriculture. They're investing in the National Agricultural AX platform.
0: Wow, sounds so savvy.
1: Yeah, $200 million as well being put into that, right? And that's going to develop an AI transformation platform.
0: Wow, then let's head out to the field right now to check out smart farms in Korea. All together,
3: Five in Action!
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4: Over a period of about 20 months, trainees learn cultivation techniques, environmental control, data analysis, and farm management. After completing the program, they move into lease-based smart farms, where they operate real farms and prepare to start their own businesses. In addition, smart agriculture technologies developed by companies and research institutes are tested here in real farm environments. Data accumulated in the field leads to the development of new technologies, and validated technologies are then applied back to farms. The greenhouse is where all of this data is generated. Environmental information essential for crop growth, including temperature, humidity, light levels, and carbon dioxide concentration, is recorded in real time. Heating, cooling, ventilation, and nutrient supply are adjusted according to environmental changes, while crop conditions and yields are also managed through data. Even harvest timing and energy use are analyzed to improve operational efficiency.
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4: Gimje was recently selected for the Ministry of Trade, Industry and Energy's AI Robot Demonstration Infrastructure Project for Facility Agriculture, a center to test harvesting, transport, and pest control robots in real greenhouse environments is now being planned, with government investment continuing.
7: 앞으로 스마트 농업은 단순 자동화가 아니라 이제 데이터 기반 의사결정 지원 농업으로 발전할 것으로 생각합니다. 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
4: Since the pilot program began in 2018, around 240 people have completed the training, and more than 200 have settled in the local community and are now operating farms. What will the smart farms envisioned by these young farmers look like?
6: 에너지 효율을 극대화해서 난방비 같은 경영비를 절감해서 알짜배기 수익을 낼 수 있는 농장을 만들고 싶습니다. 또 누가 와서 제 농장을 보더라도 아, 이 정도 시스템이면 나도 농사를 지을 수 있겠다라는 생각이 드는 쉽고 안정적인 농장을 만들고 싶습니다.
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4: From agriculture driven by experience to agriculture driven by data. Amid climate change and growing food security challenges, Korea's efforts to find new solutions for agriculture continue today.
1: It feels less like a farm and more like some kind of precision operated biofactory.
0: Indeed, it looks like a cutting edge laboratory. I didn't know we had smart farm facilities this big in Korea. But of course, size alone does not determine the overall success. So going forward, Mr. Choi, what is most important for these Korean style smart farms to become more competitive?
2: That's a really good question. I think the most important factor is accessibility. Mm. However, there are still challenges. For example, technology adoption can be very, very expensive. Mm. You guys know it, right? And also many farmers lack access to this kind of infrastructure, let's say, or technical training. Mm. Yeah. That's why collaboration between government, researchers, and industry, like businessmen, are needed.
0: Mm. Yeah. Also, the population of agriculture is getting older and older. The aging is also a problem, right?
2: Yes, aging is also a problem. Right now, there is an aging population in Korea. Mm. Over maybe about 50% of farmers are over 60.
1: Oh, over 60.
0: Oh, wow.
1: Wow.
2: For example, when I had a project with AWS, Amazon AWS back in 2022, our team developed AI applications to teach aging farmers how to work with sensors.
1: Wow.
2: I believe we need this kind of education to support them. And last but not least, I believe AI-driven agriculture can be a paradigm shift in AI-driven smart farming. Mm.

0: in the near future.
1: As I'm listening to all these dazzling achievements in agriculture, I am becoming more hopeful and confident as always. And it is no wonder that agriculture is evolving so proactively, racing ahead of other industries and becoming one of the most future-oriented sector, because agriculture has always been at the forefront of human civilization and evolution. It's the oldest industry after all, and it will stay strong for a while thanks to human intelligence and smart farming in particular. I guess I wouldn't have to worry about starving for
2: a while. So just rest assured, we've got it covered with Mr. Chair and other experts in the industry. Even in the era of climate crisis, right? The table will be protected. Hyunmo, me and everyone else will be well fed.
1: And you know what? Our tables are going to be full today because we have harvested quite a lot today.
2: Yes.
1: Good harvest it is. And next week, we'll be back with even more interesting and fresh food for thought. Until then, shall we shout out loud?
2: Okay.
1: For one last time, get your pose ready. Five in action.
2: Oh, that was good as well. I preferred this one. That was brilliant, Mr. Chair.
3: 조 비언 at 세종 Institute. South Korea is the only one who can really provide these main battle tanks, armor vehicles, ammunition, shells. So that's a big window of opportunity for us.
1: Wow, I think we're gonna start getting calls from the viewers right now.
2: So why is Korea gaining so much attention in particular?
3: One is definitely the cost. Cheongung 2 is about $320 million, which is third of Patriot.
1: Wow, what a bubble for Patriot.
3: The K9 research teams went to really, really interesting places for tests. Can you imagine?
1: Wow.
2: Wow.
1: Why?

It is not extravagant. It isn't even symmetrical. And yet, why does it remind us of the moon? This is the white porcelain we now know so well, the moon jar. Stripped of all decoration with its milky glaze, its imperfect rounded curves and proportions resemble a full moon hanging in the night sky. Or perhaps it is the familiar name moon jar that leads us to think of the moon. But did you know it once had a different name? In the Joseon era, this jar was simply called baekhang, meaning a white jar, or baekdaehang, a large white jar. So how did this simple white jar come to be seen as the moon? The master of abstract art, Kim Hwan-gi, was so fond of white porcelain that he even collected it. According to a memoir written by an antique dealer he frequented, it was after Korea's national liberation that Kim Hwan-gi began collecting ceramics, and he grew particularly fond of one white jar, naming it the moon jar. It was his close friend Choi Sun-woo, former director of the National Museum of Korea, who popularized the name. Through a newspaper column, he formally used the term moon jar, and it has since become the accepted name for this cultural heritage. The moon jar, like an old friend, comforting, like a mother's embrace, warm and gentle. What moon lingers in your heart tonight?

0: 여러분 반갑습니다.
1: I'm Kwon So-wa and this is K-Culture Dive. Join us in taking a deep dive into the heart of Korean culture from K-Entertainment to AI News. And in our K-Culture Issues segment, we delve into the Busan International Fantastic Film Festival with our film expert. And with that, let's dive in. Joining us on today's show is Walter Lee. Walter, happy Friday.
2: Happy Friday, Soa, and hello to everyone joining us on K-Culture Dive. Today, I'm Walter Lee, here to co-host alongside Soa and obviously bring you the latest in K-Entertainment stories.
1: All right, let's kick off with K-Enter News, Walter. Mm-hmm. Just before the show, we were talking about our favorite K-celebrities.
2: Yep.
1: And today, we're going to talk about some K-pop acts and who are currently very popular on the global music charts.
2: Yes, indeed, Zoa. So on Friday, Hunter Chart, one of the world's biggest real-time music charts, unveiled its world chart top 30 rankings for the fourth week of June. Now, this chart ranks albums' popularity in several different countries. Now, for example, BTS, Hearts to Hearts, and aespa topped the charts in the US, Japan, and China, respectively. Now, Hearts to Hearts are also making a very big impact in the US rankings as well, as their second mini album, Lemon Tang, placed second, while the upcoming boy group, Cortez, ranked third with Green Green. Now, in China, aespa's Lemonade remained at number one for a fifth consecutive week, and this was closely followed by BTS's Arirang. Now, in Japan, Islet's fourth mini album, please bear with me when I pronounce this, Mamila Pina Tapai, came in second with Cortez, Green Green, also in third. Now, the latest Hunter rankings reinforces groups such as BTS, aespa, Hearts to Hearts, Cortez, etc., and their exceptional popularity in large markets internationally, highlighting their strong performance across album sales, digital streaming, and, of course, social media engagement.
1: Okay, and let's stay with one of the groups that you just mentioned,
2: yes.
1: BTS,
2: yes.
1: And another girl group,
2: yep.
1: And we're going to talk about them because they are about to perform at a huge festival in the US.
2: That's correct. So BTS and LESSERAFIM are set to further strengthen their global presence with performances at the 2026 iHeartRadio Music Festival. It's actually one of the biggest music festivals in the US. Now, according to the festival's official website, both groups have been confirmed for the event, which will be held on September 18th and 19th in Las Vegas. They will share the stage with international acclaimed artists such as Snoop Dogg and Cardi B. Now, hosted annually by iHeartMedia, the largest radio network in the US, the iHeartRadio Music Festival is considered one of the country's premier mainstream music events. Now, BTS will perform on the opening day, September 18th, while LESSERAFIM are scheduled to take the stage on September 19th. Now, LESSERAFIM's appearance is particularly significant because they will become the first K-pop girl group ever to perform at this festival.
1: Wow, congratulations to both the groups. Looking forward to that performance.
2: Mm-hmm.
1: And now, lastly, let's end with some news on G-Dragon.
2: Yes, let's end off some news with the king of K-pop. The Korea Heritage Service announced the G-Dragon has been named the official ambassador for the 48th UNESCO World Heritage Committee session. The agency praised the artist for his global influence beyond K-pop and cited his long-standing commitment to using art to address social issues and promote public interest cultural initiatives as key reasons for his appointment. Now, the UNESCO World Heritage Committee is the organization's highest decision-making body on the inscription, conservation, and protection of World Heritage Sites. Now, this year's session will take place in Busan from July 19th to the 29th, marking the first time South Korea has hosted the event since joining the World Heritage Convention in 1988, a very special year for me as the event's ambassador.
1: As well as G-Dragon.
2: I don't want to give away that, maybe. So as the event's ambassador, G-Dragon will take place to take part in promotional campaigns, official events highlighting the importance of preserving World Heritage sites, He will also appear in promotional videos and official ceremonies, sharing the message of peace through cultural and participation. I did not want to give people's age away too much.
1: Oh, okay, I guess more people in the world know about GD's age than your age, Walter.
2: I don't know about that. I think I've got a pretty good, you know.
1: Well, I'm gonna give out even more. The three of us are all Chingu's friends.
2: Yes.
1: But I think it's very meaningful. I mean, GD was the honorary ambassador for APEC last year, and now he's an ambassador for UNESCO. He really has become one of the faces of Korea, I have to say.
2: Indeed.
1: All right, thank you very much, Walter, one of the faces of Arirang TV, and please stick around.
2: Will do.
1: And now let's move on to our AI anchor Arang for more on the culture front. Arang.
0: Thanks, Sua. Here's your AI guide to the latest cultural headlines from Korea. Let's begin with our top story. Foreign tourist arrivals in South Korea have surpassed 10 million, earlier than in previous years, providing a significant boost to Seoul's hotel industry. According to the Korea Hotel Association, foreign visitors accounted for 70% of hotel room sales in Seoul from January through April, up 4.3 percentage points from last year. Nationwide, the average share of rooms sold to foreign guests across the country's five major tourism regions also rose from about 47% to 52%. The association attributed the increase to the global popularity of K-content, the prolonged depreciation of the Korean won, and the resulting surge in inbound tourism. Improving transportation access, including revitalizing regional airports, has been singled out as the most urgent task for achieving South Korea's goal of attracting 30 million foreign tourists annually. At a forum hosted by the Korea Culture and Tourism Institute, specialists identified greater investment in underutilized regional airports as a top priority to improve accessibility and make travel more convenient for international visitors. They also emphasized that stronger governance aligning industry, local resources, and government policy is key to enhancing the competitiveness of regional tourism. The Seoul City Government will expand cultural programs at the city's public hanok, or traditional Korean houses, in the second half of the year, while increasing support for wedding photo shoots at major hanok sites. From this month through September, the city will offer a variety of activities at Bukchon Hanok Village, including classes on hanok history, traditional craft workshops, and yoga sessions. Seoul Hanok Week 2026 will take place from October 2nd to 11th at the village, featuring special exhibitions, open houses, docent-led tours, and cultural performances. Wedding photo shoot support will be offered in October, with applications opening in September through the Seoul Hanok portal. City officials assess that public hanok have evolved beyond tourist attractions into vibrant cultural spaces. That's all from me. Turning now to a quick look at more K-culture stories making headlines today,

0: One of the latest buzzwords in Korea is 말랑이. To get their hands on these soft, squishy toys, young adults are flocking to a traditional toy market in Seoul as sensory toys gain popularity as a simple way to relax and relieve stress. Our Cho Young-eun takes us there.
1: This is Changsin-dong Toy Street, home to Korea's largest toy market with more than 100 stores. Here's a closer look to what's drawing so many young adults here.
2: It's a weekday morning, yet crowds of people are lining up outside toy stores in Seoul. But these aren't parents shopping for their children. They're young adults searching for 말랑이, soft, squishy, sensory toys that have become the latest trend. From squishy toys and wax-coated stress balls to clickable keycap keyrings, sensory toys are rapidly gaining popularity among people in their 20s and 30s.
3: This soap-shaped one is the most popular. When you squeeze it, it makes a satisfying sound, and there are tiny bead-like pieces inside. It's a mix of slime and clay, so it has a really nice texture. Compared to the basic ones, it feels better, makes better popping sounds, and helps relieve a lot more stress.
4: I kept seeing them all over Insta myself. My older sister buys them, and so do all my friends. After making one together with them, I thought, I should get one too.
2: These tactile items are now being embraced as a fun way to relieve stress and satisfy the growing demand for daily comfort. Stationery store owners say the trend has breathed new life into the neighborhood, bringing a steady stream of visitors to the market.
5: There was a time when the market had almost no customers, as schools now purchase most of the stationery through suppliers. But as the market for these toys grew, more customers came, and the street has become lively again.
2: Experts say the craze reflects the growing popularity of sensory consumption, a lifestyle centered on small purchases that provide emotional comfort.
6: Handling toys like these can help slow down the rapid pace of psychological stimulation people experience in everyday life. That process can relieve stress and provide a sense of emotional stability and healing, which is why so many young people are drawn to them.
2: Easy to carry and affordable, these toys not only deliver immediate satisfaction, but also shared experience among young adults. Cho Young-eun, Arirang News.
7: 속초, 강원도 province.

0: ferry glides slowly across the water, pulled by nothing more than a single rope. Today, it's a charming ride for visitors, but decades ago, this humble ferry was a lifeline, the only way between the sandy island and the mainland. When the Korean War broke out in 1950, refugees fleeing the north settled here, on the shores of Sokcho, the closest they could get to the homes they had left behind. On a barren stretch of sand, they built makeshift homes from wooden planks and mud. Many were elderly men from Hamgyeongdo province, known in their dialect as Abai. Over time, the settlement became known as Abai Village. They believed they would return home in a matter of days. Instead, an armistice line turned those days into decades. To ease their longing, they recreated the food they remembered from home. But with the main ingredient hard to come by, they improvised with the East Sea's most abundant catch, squid. And it became ojingeo sundae, or stuffed squid, now one of Sokcho's most iconic dishes. Abai Village still carries the weight of Korea's history. Its weathered walls, narrow alleyways, and quiet corners tell the story of people who spent a lifetime waiting for a home they could never return to. Here, nostalgia is etched into every stone, every breeze, every path. If you find yourself in Sokcho this summer, take the rope ferry across, because Abai Village is more than a tourist stop. It is a living testament to lives suspended by war and to a hope that endured for more than 70 years.
1: One of Korea's biggest celebrations of genre cinema is back. The 30th Busan International Fantastic Film Festival, or BIFAN, officially opened on Thursday in the city of Busan in Gyeonggi-do Province, not far from Seoul. Busan itself is known as a city rich in film, animation, and comics, making it the perfect home for this iconic festival. Today, we'll take a closer look at BIFAN's 30th anniversary and some of the biggest Korean film news coming this July. And we're going to do that with Professor and filmmaker Jae Seol from the Seoul Institute of the Arts. Welcome back, Professor Seol.
2: Hello, Professor. Nice to be back.
1: All right, and you are actually back from Busan. Mm-hmm. I guess you were at the opening ceremony mm-hmm. yesterday. So first and foremost, as you attended it, what was the atmosphere like and what stood out to you?
2: Well, I think BIFAN is my favorite festival. Oh. I showed my movie there, so I'm kind of biased. But also just the fact that it's the largest genre film festival. So, you know, primarily it's horror movies, as I think you like zombies.
3: Yes, yes, yes.
2: And sci-fi movies, fantasy. And so basically what I found was, you know, I sort of caught the end of the red carpet where all the stars were coming out, and I saw Fan Bingbing, mm-hmm. who's kind of featured as an award thing, and then she's in the opening movie as well, and then I even saw Lee Byung-hun.
1: Wow.
2: And then Isabelle Huppert. So I was kind of starstruck, but I could definitely feel this year the atmosphere was just like, the scale of it was just big, because it's the 30th anniversary of the festival, and I just felt like, you know, the scale of it was like something like, there's like 321 films this year from, you know, 50 countries, and they have 93 world premieres, which is huge for, you know, a domestic film festival to have like these new filmmakers. So to me, I just love the atmosphere. The city of Busan is just really lively, and the opening act usually happens, you know, in a sporting event. So it just felt just like a grand in scale. And I'm really looking forward to it. And the opening night movie was it's called Blades of the Guardian by director Uen Wu-ping. And this has Fan Bingbing in it and Jet Li. Mm-hmm. So it's just, if you want to visit and just enjoy a festival that's like really for the people. And then genre movies have been sort of in the past sort of seen as not as exciting as, you know, for a festival. It's usually like some sort of like really great director that made a new film or an art house film. But this festival really kind of put genre films on the map and really said that, hey, you know, it's okay to be commercially successful. Mm. It still has a lot of stuff. And then, you know, people love zombies in the summer, so.
1: Of course.
3: It's interesting to see that such a great director like yourself is still starstruck when they see the stars.
2: Oh, yeah, of course.

0: So I think of him, and then I think of another, The Haunted Asylum. Right. And these are movies that, like, you know, word from the beginning. It's like both, like, one wasn't a commercial hit, but Gunjan was a big hit. And I think it started to really change sort of the way the public was looking at horror films. And, you know, with Train to Busan, as you, you know, a big fan of that, these films are sort of found a home where they can, like, celebrate themselves. A lot of times, critics kind of, like, laugh at these genre films being sort of too commercial or, you know, basically not as arty. But I find that a lot of these genre movies, what they tackle also is societal anxiety. Like, zombie movies are about, basically, our society's full of zombies, I think, you know. Yeah. And so it's just a way to really sort of explore that. And I think this year, Bifan really did a good job. And their motto is New Era, New Skin, which was kind of interesting, too. They have a really fantastic sort of trailer for it, too, with a chameleon coming out and things like that. So I just found it to be just kind of a special thing. But PFAM to me is a special festival where, you know, new cinema, especially Asian cinema, is being rediscovered, and also, you know, let the mainstream people know that it's okay to watch these movies.
1: So what trends in this year's lineup have you noticed? What should the audience in particular keep an eye on?
0: One of the things I noticed about all the festivals in the world, you know, they do this thing where they're just kind of celebrating themselves, but, you know, Pucheon's, it's 30 years. So what they did was they went back to a lot of the films that have, like, they've shown in the past. So there's, like, something like, you know, 90 Korean films that have already played there to be played again. And then I kind of felt like Pucheon was also sort of positioning themselves to be kind of a futuristic film festival with a lot of AI-hyped genres as well. So in this year, there was a section that I want to recommend called Asian Genre of 99. It's a three-year project mapping the landscape of Asian genre cinema. And then there's another section for French sci-fi, which was kind of really exciting to me. And then there are a lot of films that I want to point out. You know, basically, there's a movie by a director named Kurosawa Kiyoshi, who directed a movie called The Samurai and the Prisoner, and it's being played here for the first time. And then Joko Anwar's bloody prison horror called Ghost in a Cell, not Ghost in a Shell. and then there's a sort of a Chinese movie called Kung Fu, of all things. And what I found really interesting about this year was also the emergence of AI technology. So I believe that Pucheon is the first festival in Korea to have an AI section. And it's AI-generated things. But now they've gotten beyond that, where I believe there are many, many films now. We call it kind of hybrid filmmaking, where you utilize live action along with AI. And so it's a kind of a more creative way to use it. And a lot of people thought, you know, AI would kind of come in and destroy creativity. But I think if used right, without having to, like, you know, be doing deep fake stuff, I think if you are able to kind of use it in a hybrid sense, you can kind of take what you have in cinema and enhance it in a way that goes past, like, you know, in the past you had to use a lot of budget for CG and things like this, but AI can actually lower the budget for that. And then one of the sections that I really, you know, it's kind of like overlooked is the shorts section. So fantastic shorts. And I hate to say that three of my students have their films in this section.
1: Oh,
0: so
1: wow.
0: I'm really excited. Their films are called Intermission, 7 to 70. And so these filmmakers are really excited because it's the first time they've, like, made these kinds of movies, and then now it's in a major film festival. So looking forward for them to get as much spotlight, you know,
1: wow,
0: in the movies.
2: Amazing.
1: Yeah. You must be very proud. but Professor Sewell, let's talk a little bit more about AI. As you mentioned, Bifan was actually the very first film festival in Korea to introduce a competition section dedicated to AI-generated films. So because genre cinema has always been very embracing experimentation and imagination, do you think that's why, you know, it's a particularly good fit for AI filmmaking? And also, do you think it will change the way in how films are going to be produced in the next years?
0: Yeah, I think PFAN definitely has a pulse on it because they were the first ones to have, like, a competition-based thing for AI. Most of it was short films, but this year they have, like, over 30 films that are in feature-length mode. And as I was talking before, it's a kind of like a, you know, I would say a hybrid version where you're using AI images along with the, what you shot. But now I think the way Bifan's looking at it, it's like all aspects of film production, from pre-production, which is screen

0: screenwriting to production, where you're using AI technology in the filming process itself, and then of course in the post-production process where you're using a lot of VFX with AI in it. And I think the way PFAN's technology, what they're looking at is like, we want to exist alongside with machines, you know, instead of machines taking us over. And I think that's a healthy way to look at it. And also when I teach AI to students, I also tell them like, don't try to replace what you're doing. And also, you know, there's a brainstorming function in a lot of the ChatGPT things, you know, and I say, you know, brainstorming is a creative process. So brainstorm amongst yourself first, then you can check with AI to see how they react to it. But I think to let a machine take over to do a thing is not a really healthy way to use it in a creative way. But I think AI is like any other tool that has like become an innovative thing. So, you know, when film went from black and white to color or from no sound to sound, I think AI is just another sort of technological leap that we can use to do it creatively.
1: Hmm. Yeah. So AI in the film industry is probably a topic that we're going to talk about more in the future. And we did talk about PFAN extensively, but we do want to mention one movie that's going to come out soon, right, Walter?
2: Yes, indeed. So, like, meanwhile, one of the most hottest anticipated films at the moment, or Korean films, is director Na Hong-jin's Hope. Now, it will be finally released in July, it being July now. It's his first feature film in nearly a decade. What should audiences really pay attention to, and when they watch the film?
0: Well, it did really well at Cannes, and it's a creature fantasy movie, but set in kind of like basically in the countryside in Korea. But it has a really stellar cast. It has, you know, Cho In-sung and Hwang Jung-min from the Korean side, and then we have an international cast with Michael Fassbender and Alicia Vikander. So I'm really looking forward to it. But right now, the thing is, like, they're talking about the CG being a little weird, but I think they fixed it.
1: Right.
0: And also, it's the biggest budget of a Korean film. So it's like, you know, they're saying it's like close to $50 million, but I think it's like gonna be close to $60 million. So it's in scale, it's big. But fortunately, it's already sold over 200 countries, pre-sale. So I think they already made back half their money, which is really fortunate, because our Korean film market itself, it's too small to be able to recoup all the money that was put into the movie. And I think Na Hong-jin's another director like Bong Joon-ho, who's very idiosyncratic. You know, he started the movie thing with Chaser, and he really took genre movies to another direction. So this is the first time he's using like basically science fiction elements, and people are really looking forward to it. And I think if Cannes is any indication of that, I think there is a synergy effect, and I think locally in Korea it's going to be a big hit.
1: Yeah. All right. We're probably going to talk about Hope again as well once it's out, which is going to be July 15th. Can't wait for that. And thank you very much, Professor Seo, for your insights, and have a fantastic weekend, because I hear you're actually going to go back to the Fantastic Film Festival.
0: I'm going to the parties there.
1: Oh, okay. Have fun partying there.
2: Thank
1: Professor.
2: You. Thank you,
1: see you next time.
0: Bye-bye.
1: And thank you, Walter. As always, have a fantastic weekend as well, and see you next week.
2: See you next week.
1: Thanks for watching and for your interest in everything K-Culture. K-Culture Dive will be back on Monday, 2 p.m. Korea time. Have a culture-filled weekend and keep diving.

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2: We are News Generation.
0: Green news just for you. It's Friday, July 3rd here in Seoul. I'm Lee Soo-jin, and this is News Generation. Joining us today is Q.
1: Thank you so much for having me.
0: For coming in. Also, Moonju's with us.
2: Happy Friday.
0: Happy Friday. And both are here to speak on behalf of people in their 20s and 30s. So we've reached the end of the work week, finally. So let's turn to a growing trend that's sparking plenty of debate among younger generations. The term itself may sound a bit unfamiliar, but it is getting traction both online and offline. So to start us off, first, what exactly is a full-time child, Kyun?
1: That's a very good question. The term full-time child can be directly compared with full-time homemaker or stay-at-home mom slash dad. It's the same concept of a homemaker, just applied to children. Now, it describes a situation in which an adult child lives with their parents, performs household duties such as housework, caregiving, or even cooking for their parents, while receiving a form of financial support in return. Now, against this backdrop lies structural issues with youth unemployment issues, housing difficulties, and of course, the high cost of living that everyone is actually suffering right now all over the world.
0: So it's not simply about living with your parents. What's interesting about this is that the term refers to adult children who do receive financial support from their parents while contributing to the household in return. And this isn't just a passing online buzzword. So Moonju, can you tell us where this trend comes from, where this word comes from?
2: Yeah, of course. So this word originated in China in 2023 amidst record high youth unemployment in China. And this term is now emerging as a

0: notable social phenomenon also here in South Korea. This is highlighted by recent book publications and widespread social media coverage. As a result, it became a broader social phenomenon. Like the traditional kangaroo generation, these young adults continue to rely on their parents for housing and financial support. However, what sets them apart from kangaroo's generation is that their active role in household chores and caregiving responsibilities. In return for doing housework, children receive certain amount of money from their parents. As the job market remains challenging these days, we're seeing an increasing number of full-time children.
1: So that is quite an interesting distinction to give full-time children some credit. Although both may rely on their parents financially, full-time children are expected to contribute through household and caregiving, giving the trend a bit of a different dynamic. And so it's time for our weekly debate. So today we're looking at the rise of the full-time child and asking whether it's a practical lifestyle choice or a step in the wrong direction. And before we hear your opinions, let's first look at how society is responding to this growing trend. So then why are opinions on full-time children so divided online these days?
0: Oh yeah, you know, there are some positive parts and the negative parts, but many people view full-time child in a positive light also. Mm-hmm. So with South Korea facing growing concerns over socially isolated young people and those who are out of work, so-called resting youth, many see them helping with housework and caring for parents as a more meaningful alternative than doing nothing in their home. So they also see it as a practical and often inevitable phenomenon. With jobs hard to find and housing costs remaining so high, many young adults have few realistic options these days. Not only is the number of resting youth is increasing, even those who have secured a job often hesitate to move out from their parents' house because of soaring rents these days. So if they have no choice but to just live with their parents and rely on their support, it makes sense for them to help ease their parents' burden by contributing through, you know, housework and caregiving. There is also growing support for multi-generational living, with more people seeing it as a way for families to support one another.
1: I think because a lot of relatives are also, it's an aging society, so I think for them it might be good to have children there, you know, to take care of them.
0: Yeah, so there might be great help. We're going to talk later, but, you know, digital aid, parents kind of have a hard time getting just to, IT technology. Mm-hmm. They could be a help.
1: Right, there's so many different ways it could be helpful. What are your thoughts on this, Kim?
2: On the other hand, there are also many negative views on this social trend. Many argue that because the so-called full-time child ultimately depends on financial support only from their parents, it's merely seen as a temporary escape from the immediate reality. They say problems are bound to arise if the parents become ill or even retire, not able to support them financially. So I think it's only a matter of time before things, just collapse and the children won't be able to receive funding from their parents. Now, some also say that the new term is simply a way of dressing up unemployment and to water down discrimination against people in this particular group, because, you know, some people might think, oh, they're choosing not to just work because they have the parents, support. But I don't know. Look, we have differing views, but it could be seen as something that's just to cover up unemployment issues, but we have to look deeper into it because it's not out of choice. You know, there were actually, if we have to look at the whole environment right now, the unemployment issues, we don't have, there's job security issues as well, and housing, rising housing costs, all these issues, you know, they come together. And for people who are in their 20s or 30s who are living with their parents, I'm sure they want to move out eventually, live their own lives, get married, start their own family. But because of these serious issues right now, they're falling back, and we definitely need to support them. And this could be us in the future. Who knows? So I think this is something we really need to put serious consideration.
1: Mm-hmm. You know, I was thinking what Munji said. I was thinking how this is a kind of a nice thing because, you know, aging parents do need help. Mm-hmm. But you mentioned how it might not be a long-term solution. Yep. And it's also, I realized that it's not a solution that's readily available for everyone. Not all parents can support their adult children financially. So
2: I think it depends on what kind of situation you're in. Like you said, not every parent can support their children and vice versa. Like, not all children can actually support

0: for their parents. So if they fall in that particular category, yes, but then it doesn't apply to everyone.
1: Right, so it really does highlight the dilemma facing so many young adults today. For some, it's a practical way for families to support one another during difficult times. For others, it's a model that could make long-term independence even harder to achieve. So we also wanted to hear directly from our viewers what they thought about this. So we ran a poll on the Ida News YouTube channel asking, what do you think about full-time children or stay-at-home adult children? And here's what the results showed. So the results show that opinions actually lean more positive than negative, with 61% saying they view the trend positively, while 39% say they have a negative view. So those results suggest that public opinion may be shifting, and more people seem willing to see this as a practical response to today's economic realities rather than simply a personal choice, which I personally was a bit surprised at the result. So can being a full-time child, would you really be considered a job in your opinion?
2: Yeah, sorry. Again, 61%, it was kind of interesting to see.
1: Right.
2: And you know, if we are going to think about if this is really a job or not, we have to really think about what's the definition of the job at the first place. So that definition isn't just about the dictionary definition, but we have to think about how people perceive job socially. For instance, when we hear the term full-time child, we can compare it to a full-time housewife, for example. And a full-time housewife may not earn an income like physically, but we still generally recognize it as a form of work, right? So if that's the case, the same could apply to a full-time child, as long as they're taking on responsibilities like housework or caregiving. In fact, you know, statistically, taking care of their parents would save about $97 per day. And if you convert it into a monthly salary, it's $2,900 per month hiring outside caregiver, meaning that you have to pay about $3,000 for hiring outside caregiver. And if a full-time child is doing it for their elderly parents, they could save those $3,000. And average monthly salary in South Korea is about $2,350, which is economically, when we think about it, full-time child could be a job in some perspective, I think, because you're saving a certain amount of money. Yeah.
1: And it sounds like it's economically quite reasonable.
2: Yeah.
1: I will have to remember those numbers when I go back home.
2: Yeah.
1: What are your thoughts on this?
0: Like I mentioned before, this particular type of job is not sustainable, and it only functions as only like a temporary safety net, making it difficult to regard it as a real full-time job. It's a completely different situation from working under a company or even a small store in your neighborhood where legal contracts are signed that protects both the employer and the employee in terms of, you know, hours worked, the hourly rate, working environment, all these like different legal issues. But then applying that among family members seems to me honestly a little odd and I guess unnatural, because we were never in this kind of relationship among family members. And I think in the long run, it can actually break the unconditional love that we naturally build between parents and children now. And I think, moreover, when they later try to find other work, I mean, can they really write this in their resume? Oh, what kind of work experience do you have?
1: Probably
0: I used to take care of my parents. I used to clean the house. I'm like, that's not a professional work experience. So we have these kind of issues arising. And I remember like growing up, I used to receive pocket money for doing housework, like throwing away the trash. I mean, mom would give me a few dollars and, you know, it was kind of like a source of motivation for me to do extra housework. But then if you put this into a different perspective, saying, oh, I'm a full-time...
1: like that's my job.
0: Yeah, that's my job. I mean, how many hours do you have to work? And will your parents really force you to work 9 to 6 just doing non-stop housework? Is that really possible? And I think it may work for some specific family family structures, but I cannot really imagine myself, you know, working at home, just doing housework all day, every day, because as much as I do a lot of housework, I would definitely want to receive more money for amount of work I do, because once you actually start doing housework, it's a lot of work. And if that includes like taking care of your parents as well, that's another issue.
2: Yeah.
0: And even cooking. So if you sum all this money, like the amount of work you have to do in terms of money, if you calculate into money, I'm not quite sure if parents will be willing to pay that much money to their children. Because you know, parents can do a lot of housework themselves, and they can cook for themselves as well. So I guess it's an interesting topic, but something that is actually happening all around the world.
1: Right, and it brings back to your earlier point of how it becomes a very transactional relationship with your parents, which is...
0: Can you imagine that, like having that kind of relationship with your parents?
1: Yeah, you have to have that uncomfortable conversation where I feel like I'm actually doing more than I'm being paid for.
0: I should get paid more.
1: I don't know how the parents might react to this. But you're staying at my place.
0: Yeah.
1: So it just becomes
0: an
1: uncomfortable cycle. So this really is an interesting comparison. On one hand, unpaid caregiving house work have long been recognized as valuable labor. On the other, many would argue that a job also needs to provide long-term financial independence and career stability. But whether it's a job or not actually isn't the only question. So this raises another important issue. So are full-time children a help to their parents, or in your opinion, are they a burden?
0: From the parents' perspective, I think it will become a burden. Like full-time child can inevitably become like burdensome, as the adult child has only shown that he or she has failed to achieve financial independence. Now, in Korea, we have a very high elderly poverty rate, and many older adults are not adequately prepared for life after retirement. Now, we've talked about this many times on NewsGen. The retirement age in Korea is set at 60 years old, and the eligibility to receive pension fare is from 65. So they have that 5-year gap. So we are seeing many elderly Koreans already suffer financially, economically, because of the 5-year gap. And we're saying, oh, we should raise the retirement age to 65 or even over. So because we have that problem arising, I mean, for them to actually support their children when they have difficulty supporting themselves, in the long run, I think it's going to become a bigger problem and a vicious cycle. Like I said, it's a very temporary kind of safety net to support their children, because you don't want to abandon your kids, you know. They're your children. You have to nurture them until... How long is the big question? Like, what is the adequate age to take care of your children? For me, it's like, once you hit, I guess, once you become an adult, you're free to leave the house, you know, live your own life, support yourself. But in Korea, this doesn't seem like the case. Like, they're staying with their parents as long as they can. So, I don't know whether this works or not. It really, like I said, it really depends on the family structure. If the parents are able to afford it, go for it. If not, go seek a new job.
1: You know what, my heart really goes out to the boomers. I can see why they tend to complain. They have to take care of their parents, and now apparently their children as well, for who knows for how long. So what do you think about this? Are they a burden or a help?
2: Hearing what Gihyun said, I think it's a very tough question to answer. I think in kind of different perspective, they could be a help to parents. Indeed, there is actually a financial upside for parents. Because, you know, meaning that they are a full-time children, that just means that they are not planning, at least in very shortly, to get married, right? But when you have children married, that means a big payout for weddings and housing. Not that, like, parents should pay everything for their weddings and the housings, but just inevitably, parents normally they want to add some portion to their children's wedding or the housing amount. But full-time children don't require that, so that helps parents protect their retirement savings. In fact, Korean parents reportedly spend 55% of their retirement savings on their children's wedding costs. Full-time children also step in when parents fall ill, so caring for them directly, that also save money, as I mentioned earlier. And for elderly parents struggling with digital devices, they often serve as a kind of in-house IT assistant, I guess. So from the parents' perspective, it's not everything's a positive, but there are some positive aspects that we could expect from full-time children, I think.
1: So they can save on wedding costs. They can avoid that earlier payout or continue to support their kids the rest of their lives. But I guess with the latter, you're saying, at least the children will continue to be by their side, helping out with little stuff.
2: Yeah.
1: So I guess it is interesting to look at it. So while financial independence really is important, sometimes support doesn't always come in the form of a paycheck. And of course, not everyone sees it that way. So we also want to hear directly from our viewers on this as well. So we ran a poll on Diana's YouTube channel asking about this. So here's what the results said. So we'll look at the results right now. So 66% said they would be a help, while 34% felt they would be a burden. So that really is a decisive majority, and it suggests that many people see the value of contributing at home, even if that support doesn't always come in the form of a paycheck. So that naturally brings us to the role this time of the government in all of this. So should the government, Moonju, support full-time children?
2: Again, this is a very hard question, whether government should like kind of help them. But I do believe welfare policy also needs to be restructured to fit this kind of changing era, inevitable era. For example, you know, when full-time children take on direct care of elderly parents, the government could offer support by providing a family caregiving allowance or social service vouchers, because at the end of the day, if they there are some part the government has to support when the elderly parents are taken care of by the country or the government. So full-time child are kind of removing the burden of that part from the government. So I think this could be one option. And another help would be country offsetting costs at a rate comparable to what hiring an outside caregiver would cost.
1: Mm-hmm. I feel like this could be a controversial topic and question. So what are your thoughts on these?
0: Many full-time children take on this role only temporarily while preparing for employment or, let's say, studying even more to acquire a more professional certification to become more competitive in the job market. However, if they receive financial support in this situation from the government, they may be more likely to settle into their current circumstances and not actually strive to move forward toward independence, financial independence, that is. And so what the government can do is to help a full-time child become more self-reliant and encourage them to join the workforce outside the support and the care of one's parents. Now, receiving tax benefits is important, but I think paying tax is as important, especially if you fall in the working age population.
1: Right, so it is a difficult balance. Any policy response would need to recognize the value of caregiving while also making sure young adults are still encouraged to pursue long-term independence. And as we wrap up, let's take a step back and look at the bigger picture. So what changes are needed to better support young adults, in your opinion, Kim?
0: You know, change is inevitable, and for significant changes that society is going through at this current moment, that will affect in the long run as well, affecting a large portion of a nation in a negative way, then I think structural changes need to be implemented right away by reforming laws or even enacting new ones sooner than later. So I think, you know, little ripples can actually turn into big waves that cannot be overturned. So making a step in the right direction right now, that may require some sacrifice from, I guess, anyone, any age group, is needed because, and it seems very practical for us to actually prevent bigger problems arising in the future, because for an economy to, you know, sustain, we have to think ahead into the future. You know, it's not easy to do, because right now it's what we're going through right now is the most important for us.
1: Right.
0: But then for our future generations and for the future of a country, we need to make immediate changes that will cause bigger problems in the future, because we have seen through data, you know, it's not gonna, if we're not heading in the right direction, we have to make immediate changes. And I think these are one of the changes that needs to be really looked into seriously, so that we have a, I guess, brighter future moving forward.
1: I think making sure caregiving isn't done free of cost is a good step in the right direction. But at the same time, like you said, Looking at this long term, it might mean an increase in the resting population. We talked about resting youth before on the show too, and it is a problem. So it is good to look deep into this. So, do you have anything to add to this, Minju?
2: Yeah, pretty much. I think I agree with Kiyun. You know, we all know as time and era flows, we also have to change accordingly. One way could be the government supporting young generations creating or career transition pathways. Just a quick fact check, the reason why this kind of full-time child could be possible these days is because, you know, compared to our parents' generation, MZ generation, or 20s or 30s, those in 20s or 30s are earning less money, meaning that still parents' generations are available or at least affordable to kind of support their children. But at the end of the day, this kind of trend would pass away, and we're going to see a transition in this kind of trend, which means that at the end of the day, young children has to find a job, and the best way for the government to help them is just letting them know how they could work through those kind of pathways, right? So I think there need to be some changes, and we should change accordingly with the trend. Yeah,
1: I agree. So whether you see full-time children as a practical choice or a worrying trend, the debate ultimately reflects the realities facing many young adults today. As the job market, housing costs, and family structures continue to change, society may also need to rethink what independence looks like. And finding the right balance between support and self-reliance will likely remain an important challenge. And that brings us to the end of today's episode of News Generation. But News Gen will be back on Monday at 10:30 a.m. Korea time with more stories and discussions. A big thanks to Q.
0: Always a pleasure.
1: And also Moonju.
2: Thanks for having me today.
1: And to our viewers, thank you so much for watching. If you're planning to become or stay a full-time child, remember weekends are still business hours. We are
3: News Generation.
4: Korea Initiative. The future is already in motion. Intelligence redesigns reality. Life expands beyond limits. Culture moves the world. Our vision reaches into the infinite. Together, we will go even further. The K Initiative.

It feels a bit off. You might even wonder if it was made incorrectly. Let's take a closer look. Its nose is naturally lifted. The ears are laid back, and it roars with its mouth open down to the finely detailed fangs. The beard flows back, and details around the eyes, mouth, tail, and feet are rendered using the incision technique, bringing the piece vividly to life. On top of the lid, seated at a slight angle, the creature is a lion. In Buddhism, lions are regarded as mystical guardians of truth. And during the Goryeo dynasty, many Celadon works were crafted in the form of lions. Though lions are seen as brave and powerful, this one feels endearingly cute, but no less significant. The smoke rising from the burner passes through the holes in the lid and slowly escapes into the air through the lion's mouth. As for the lid, an additional tier was raised on top, carefully placing the lion above it, while the body of the burner is adorned with expansive cloud motifs. What truly makes this incense burner shine is that subtle twist in perspective. Rather than centered, it's set slightly off to one side, gently breaking away from the conventional idea of a perfect symmetry. Small yet confident, off-center yet beautiful. The essence of Goryeo Celadon defying convention. Shall we be drawn into the quiet charm of this piece, whose imperfection creates its own perfection?

When did it all begin? The beginning of joy embedded in daily life, where steps of learning meet a bigger world and history coexists. The legend continues. Innovative technologies come together to unfold a new future. Building a better tomorrow. A joy accessible to all. Always present in your daily life. JDC.

How to survive in Korea. Weddings. Step 0. 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As a guest, dress formal to business casual. Avoid wearing all white, shorts, or going topless. Step 1. Arrival time. Arrive 30 minutes prior to the wedding ceremony. Too many cars, too many halls, too many people. There are many twists and turns. Take pictures and shake hands. And write your name vertically, not horizontally, in the guest book. Step 2. Or shibo. 50,000 won, 100,000 won, 150,000 won. Cash gifts are given in these units. Decide on the amount based on your relationship. Write your name vertically on the envelope. Step 3. Wedding etiquette. Fill up the front row. Guests have 3 duties to fulfill: clapping, cheering, and taking pictures. Step 4. Dining. Take off your jacket. This will be your seat from now on. Start with the not your everyday delicacies. Kobe chip. Yes. Osa. Yes. Chili shrimps. Definitely yes. Kimbap. Yeah. Only if you can't live without it. No need to pile up food. You have more than one opportunity. Did you survive the wedding? Wait. Did someone catch your eye? What are you waiting for? You're looking fine today.

0: 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Inspiring daily life. We create tomorrow. Inspired by innovation. 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Latte.
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Oh, and if you don't see this sign, just ask, 사장님, 여기 밑반찬 좀 더 주세요. Simple, isn't it? Step three, grilling meat. There are various kinds of samgyeopsal in Korea. Place the meat on the grill, turn it over when golden. And again when it looks done, again and again and again. Step 4. Sam style. You aren't taking bites of sam like a taco, are you? In Korea, we have it in one bite. A pro tip here. Add only as much as you can handle in a bite. Gotta avoid awkward situations. Step 5. Enjoy the perks. After the meal, enjoy the perks offered as a Korean restaurant. Fabric refreshers get rid of the barbecue smell, while mint candies freshen your breath. Did you survive the barbecue restaurant? Hang on. Are you here with someone you want to impress? Then let's skip the garlic. Who knows what

Millennial and Gen Zs are reshaping the world. Youth Generation shares their fresh perspective on what's trending now. From global developments to everyday culture, we're diving into the stories that matter. This is Youth Generation.

Greetings from South Korea. I am Arang, Arirang News AI anchor. Here is the news-making headlines today. The Bank of Korea said Friday that the country's foreign exchange reserves for June rose by $370 million compared to the month before. The central bank attributed the modest rebound, which brought the figure to $427.36 billion, to an increase in foreign currency deposits at financial institutions. That offset the impact of market stabilization measures, including a currency swap deal with the National Pension Service. By asset type, deposits rose by $920 million, while securities holdings fell by $330 million. As of the end of May, Korea ranked 13th globally in foreign exchange reserves, $3.1 billion behind Singapore in 12th place. U.S. artificial intelligence startup Anthropic is reportedly in talks with Samsung Electronics to manufacture custom AI chips. According to U.S. tech media outlet The Information on Thursday, Anthropic has begun early-stage work on developing its own AI chips and is considering Samsung as a potential manufacturing partner. The discussions reportedly center on using Samsung Foundry's cutting-edge 2-nanometer manufacturing process and advanced chip packaging technology. The 2-nanometer process is among the most advanced semiconductor technologies available today, offering higher chip density and improved power efficiency. If realized, the partnership could provide a major boost to Samsung's foundry business as competition intensifies in the global AI chip market. Around two-thirds of the global virtual asset losses from hacking in the first half of this year were caused by hacking groups linked to North Korea. This, according to Voice of America on Friday, which cited a report by blockchain analytics firm TRM Labs. North Korean-affiliated hacking groups stole a total of $643 million of virtual assets during the first half of the year. This accounts for around 66% of the total global losses. The report noted that the figures do not include illicit revenues from phishing attacks, cryptocurrency scams, or North Korea's disguised overseas IT employment, hinting that Pyongyang's actual cryptocurrency-related revenue is likely significantly higher than the reported total. An international rescue team has successfully pulled a 43-year-old security guard from the rubble in Venezuela, ending an 8-day ordeal. Hernan Alberto Gil Flores was transferred to a waiting ambulance early Thursday after being trapped 9 meters underground following two powerful earthquakes. He managed to survive because his small security workstation shielded him from debris and created a vital air pocket. Specialized teams from Chile, Costa Rica, El Salvador, and the U.S. worked around the clock, digging two separate tunnels and using tubing to keep him hydrated during the 70-hour extraction. According to the latest figures from the government, the magnitude 7.2 and 7.5 earthquakes killed at least 2,595 people and injured more than 12,400. Russian forces launched a massive drone and missile assault on Kyiv into the early hours of Thursday morning, killing at least 27 people and injuring 91 others in one of the largest attacks on the city since the war began. Kyiv Mayor Vitaly Klitschko described the barrage as the most massive attack ever carried out against the capital in terms of the number of weapons used. Although previous Russian strikes have resulted in higher death tolls, Ukrainian officials said the latest assault stood out for both its scale and the wide area affected. Several neighborhoods were evacuated as emergency crews rushed to respond to fires in damaged buildings across the city. The attack came just hours after Ukrainian President Volodymyr Zelensky warned that Russia appeared to be preparing a new offensive against the capital. That is all from me today. Thank you for watching.

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time to set the facts straight. Get Korea right. K-culture is sweeping the globe. K-pop, K-drama, K-movie, K-food, and even K-beauty. Korean cultural content is gaining more and more fans worldwide. It's indeed the golden age of K-culture. But with this growing interest comes an increase in misinformation about Korea. There's so much inaccurate information out there. Even AI can sometimes get it wrong. So, we must set things straight and correct all the misinformation. So here's the plan. The Voluntary Agency Network of Korea, VANK, and Arirang TV present the Get Korea Right project. Our goal is to provide accurate information on important keywords that come to mind when we think of Korea. Blatant errors and false claims that distort history. It's time to set the record straight. Sharing the true history and culture of Korea while raising the national brand. Let's get started with Get Korea Right. Are you ready to join?

0: Korea Initiative.
1: The future is already in motion. Intelligence redesigns reality. Life expands beyond limits. Culture moves the world. Our vision reaches into the infinite. Together, we will go even further.
0: The K Initiative.

0: Time to break the limits of imagination. Welcome to Vibe in Action. Peter, how have you been?
1: Good,
0: have you
1: good.
0: Eaten?
1: Have I eaten? Yes, I've eaten. I'm quite full.
0: I saw you secretly having the chocolate pie over there.
1: Delicious. You should have one.
0: And I was thinking, one of the things I enjoy very much, mm-hmm. but I take for granted every day, is each and every meal on our table. Mm-hmm. But for how long will we be able to have the privilege of enjoying the food we love?
1: What? Is something happening that people haven't told me about? Am I not going to have dinner tonight? Why are you so serious?
0: Well, I'm not trying to drag you down, but these extreme weather patterns like heat waves, mm-hmm. droughts, heavy downpours, all these erratic weather patterns are obviously affecting food security. So sometimes I'm worried about food and agricultural shortages.
1: You're right. Now you say that, I remember watching the film Interstellar and thinking, is that gonna be our reality?
0: Yeah, we might have to migrate into space when we start running out of crops. Yeah. It's scary. So, what can we do to keep feeding the world's growing population? To give an answer to this question, instead of Matthew McConaughey, we are joined by Mr. Choi Tae-geun, CEO of the Korean startup company Farm In Us, who studied greenhouse horticulture in the Netherlands. Wow, what a pleasure to have you with us.
2: Hello, everyone. Thank you for having me today. I work in the field of smart farming agriculture and data-driven agriculture. Today, I'd like to share some thoughts how climate change is reshaping agriculture and how smart farming can be part of the solution. Of course, I'm going to share some nice examples from the Netherlands and other countries and break down smart farming in a simple way.
1: Oh, we like simple here on this show. But I know the Netherlands, you know, because it's quite a small country, is really a powerhouse in terms of agriculture. So we've got that expertise to lean on as well. I guess we really need to learn properly today.
0: Yeah, and maybe if we have some extra time before we finish, we might learn a thing or two about growing tulips as well.
1: Oh, they're beautiful, yeah.
0: Shall we begin with the spell again today? Vibe in action.

0: past, farming was about reading nature well, interpreting environmental cues, signals, and patterns. But now it feels like it's more about enduring and adapting to the disturbances and shocks from nature, because nature is not what it used to be.
1: Yes, that's true. I feel the same way. We're seeing more extreme weather patterns like heat waves, drought, and unpredictable rainfall. In some cases, these changes directly affect crop yield and crop quality and farm operations. In some cases, traditional farming methods may not be sufficient to deal with this level of uncertainty. That's why smart farming has become so important.
2: But when you say smart farming, I think people might think it's an efficient, maybe easier, more convenient way to farm. Maybe now you don't have to run out in the rain and dig some water channels. But what exactly is true smart farming?
1: Smart farms refers to the farms that use advanced sensors and various technology. Maybe people might think that it's like only indoor farming only, but it applies to outdoor farming as well. So we have to think about that way. And fundamentally, smart farming is about monitoring the farming environment and manage it with precision. That's really important. For example, climate factors like light, temperature, CO2, nutrients are measured with various sensors, and also advanced cameras such as hyperspectral and multispectral cameras that are very important to detect plant stress or plant diseases.
0: It's not just about liberating humans from the tiring and mundane tasks by physically doing the muscle job. It's also helping us with the desk job by being accurate and intelligent. It's like having a very, very smart secretary at your service who controls the farm perfectly all the time. And especially since we're living in an era of increasing volatility in climate, this kind of precision and accuracy must have become even more important.
1: Yes, that's the point.
0: Then more specifically, how do these smart farms respond to any extreme climate events? Do you have something like early warning systems?
1: In today's climate crisis, any sudden change in weather can seriously affect crop yield and crop quality. When I gave a consultation to the tomato farmers last year, I saw that a lot of tomato plants were already damaged by heat waves. That's why we need AI-driven sensors and other machines to detect it. On the other hand, in open field farming, crops are directly exposed to climate change. According to agricultural statistics in Korea, if these current trends going on, by 2070, apples may be only grown domestically in northern regions.
2: Oh, they go extinct in the south.
0: Not in Chungju area anymore?
1: Not Chungju area in Korea, but maybe Gangwon province.
0: Up north.
2: Wow. Yeah.
1: That's why smart farming is no longer just a nice-to-have technology, but we must have.
2: It's shifted over to that.
0: It's becoming a necessity. What are the major benefits of smart farming?
1: I can say efficiency can optimize water and other factors. And second one, resilience. The last part is predictability.
0: Predictability.
2: With all those indicators, you can predict in advance. And you studied in the Netherlands, and you've also seen farming sites around the world. How are the leading agricultural countries utilizing smart farming?
1: I can think of three countries: Netherlands, the US, and also Japan. The first Netherlands case is like, they're really focusing on sustainable agriculture and AI-driven agriculture. But they're most likely focused on RUE, which is resource use efficiency. So they're really crazy about water management. For instance, in the Netherlands, when they grow 1 kilogram of tomatoes, they use 10 liters of water, let's suppose. But in Spain, when they grow the same tomatoes, they use more than 20 liters of water.
0: They squander water?
1: Yes. Wow. Because of different smart farming system. That's why Netherlands, they use a lot of technologies for that. And in Japan, it's really surprising that the Japanese government and companies, they invest a lot.

0: in smart farming. Mm-hmm. Mm-hmm. So do you guys know Toyota?
1: Yes, company.
0: One of its subsidiaries, Denso, they acquired two Dutch agriculture companies. Fertone and Axia Vegetable Seeds. Mm-hmm. So since then, they put a lot of R&D in smart farming, such as seed genetics and AI automation.
2: What does it have to do with automaking?
3: It's just their money, they're diversifying into those fields.
2: We just saw the potential in this field. Wow, it seems like smart farms are not just for advanced agricultural countries. There are countries or regions that are more vulnerable or more threatened by climate change, especially those lacking resources like water and land. For them, this technology or this infrastructure must be even more essential.
0: Yes, that's true. I can think of two examples. For example, Singapore and the Middle East. So in Singapore, where land is limited, the indoor farming is becoming so important. And also in the Middle East, where the land is super hot and dry and water is scarce, so the demand for indoor farming and vertical farming has been so important. Israel also like where land is limited and also water is scarce. There are really big companies such as irrigation company, robotic company called Tevel. So they're having harvesting robots.
3: To cut down on manual labor. So it seems it's no longer a competition to find the best land, right? But instead the best technologies that can produce even in poor conditions.
0: Yes, that's the point.
2: I mean, it's good that we're getting equipped with the proper tools to combat climate change, but the global agriculture landscape is changing so fast. You've got to act quickly. Mm-hmm. The more unstable the climate becomes, the greater the value of smart farms will be. In fact, global market research firm Statista projects that the global smart farm market, which was about $15 billion in 2022, is likely to grow to around $33 billion by 2027. Wow. It's more than double.
3: Yeah, and from what I can tell, as now maybe half an expert in AI, is that at the center of that competition, AI is taking farms again to the next level, these smart ones, right?
0: Yeah.

0: Well, it is no surprise because AI is being deployed in literally every sector. Yeah. So agriculture is no exception. But on the other hand, smart farms are already pretty smart. Mm. They already use advanced high-tech systems that can monitor and control every little detail like temperature, humidity, and whatnot. What kind of additional role is there for AI to take up? Where does AI come into play?
1: AI can understand data more deeply than humans, and data is very important for AI-driven agriculture. So the more high-quality data you put into an AI system, and the better the result and decisions that you can make in smart farming. Today, actually, I went on excursion with my student at a university to research center agency in Korea.
2: Yeah.
1: One of the experts talked about smart farming. So now we can categorize three different generations. Mm-hmm. First generation smart farm, second generation and third generation.
2: Yeah.
1: So actually we are in between second generation and third generation. So we are heading over to the third generation, which is AI-driven agriculture.
0: Oh.
1: So as I told you before, we are trying to use a lot of AI algorithms and sensors to make or to have AI-driven agriculture.
2: To interpret the results.
0: Agriculture 2.5.
2: At the moment.
1: And of course, physical AI can play an important role in the near future. So like you said before, when farmers are sleeping at night, then robots can work instead of humans.
0: There are so many different robots doing the job.

0: So I understand that smart farms can be a solution to the climate crisis, but if we add in AI as well with the decisions, the physical AI, what are human farmers going to do? Yeah. Are there going to be any left? Are they all going to be out of jobs?
1: I think a lot of people would share that same concern. I'm worried that one day robots will do breastfeeding.
0: Not as well. Everything.
1: What do you think, Mr. Che? Where do our farmers go?
2: I think AI can be a double-edged sword, but human judgment remains essential, especially at this stage of AI revolution. While AI is advancing rapidly, it still depends on human input and cannot operate fully on its own. So rather than replacing farmers, AI can assist farmers. So for example, farmers usually work during the day and rest at night. So during that time, robots can work for them. For example, have you guys ordered some agriculture product from Coupang or Mercicali?
0: Absolutely.
1: Carrots?
0: Vegetables, fruits, yeah.
2: Yes. For example, strawberries. Strawberry farmers, they have to wake up when they get an order from Coupang.
0: Oh, really?
2: Yeah, 1 or 2 a.m.
0: Oh, man.
2: So in that case, robots can help for that.
0: Yes. They can deal with the late night orders from us.
1: They can not only do the packaging, but they can also pick the
2: picking
1: cherries.
2: As well.
1: Wow.
2: But still, we need to develop the technology.
0: Mm.
2: I watched episode 1 talking about AI, right?
0: On Vibe in Action.
2: Yes.
0: That seems like a long time ago now.
2: So, do you guys remember CES?
1: Of course,
0: the consumer show, right?
1: Yeah. Electronics.
2: Yes. Yeah. Consumer electronics show.
0: Yeah.
2: But since 2022, the new categories are popped up.
0: Oh.
2: But one of them is agriculture. Yes.
1: Wow.
2: So, back in 2023 or 24, John Deere, the CEO of John Deere, gave a keynote speech to that. And then he showed a video clip and showing shaping AI, how AI will shape the future of agriculture.
0: Wow.
2: So it showed that AI can assist farmers, not replace farmers.
1: Yeah. What I'm picturing is that the next gen farmers will work sitting at the control desk, working like analysts or scientists, rather than plowing and sowing under the sun.
0: Yeah.
1: And I hope that, just like you mentioned, the AI robots will not replace humans.
0: No.
1: Rather, they work for humans.
0: They help us.
1: Yeah, and to prevent AI from replacing humans, we humans need time to repeat and recap. So why don't we take a moment for a brief summary?
0: Yeah, it's a little ironic that it's actually AI, Hyunmo and Peter that are doing this recap for us, but we can learn from them, right? We're using them. Let's
1: go. That's the irony.

0: What is a smart farm?
1: A future form of agriculture that precisely manages crop growing conditions using information and communication technology.
0: To respond to the climate crisis and food security issues, agriculture around the world is shifting to smart farms.
1: Smart farms are a new solution for agriculture, producing more stably with fewer resources. Well, at this point, it seems like smart farms, of course, are agriculture, but they're also manufacturing, they're also part software as well. They're all combining many different industries.
0: And in that sense, Korea must be standing on a vantage point, because when it comes to smart farms, since Korea's got great soil for IT, automation, and data processing, am I right?
2: Yeah, that's right. South Korea is very strong in IT, data processing, and automations. In fact, these days, we are seeing more young farmers with engineering background. Like, we already know that Korea has its own strengths in IT, right? So we can collaborate this with agriculture. And for example, Korea is conducting ODA projects to developing countries, for example, to build greenhouses or smart farms in Indonesia or in Vietnam to give our Koreans smart farming technology.
1: Oh, it's already exporting that.
2: Exporting that, yes.
1: Wow. And I heard recently as well, the Korean government is really pushing for this, right? A bit of AI and technological development in agriculture. They're investing in the National Agricultural AX platform.
0: Wow, sounds so savvy.
1: Yeah, $200 million as well being put into that, right? And that's going to develop an AI transformation platform.
0: Wow, then let's head out to the field right now to check out smart farms in Korea. All together,
3: Five in Action!
4: Gimje in Jeonbuk State is one of Korea's leading agricultural regions. Here, the Smart Farm Innovation Valley serves as a hub for experimenting with and educating farmers in data-driven agriculture. The Gimje Innovation Valley is one of four smart farm innovation valleys established nationwide by the Ministry of Agriculture, Food and Rural Affairs. With a total project budget of around $70 million, it serves as a national hub for smart agriculture.
5: 지역 자체가 소멸될 위기에 처해 있습니다. 그래서 기후 변화에 대응이 가능하고 청년들이 돌아와서 안정적으로 농업을 할 수 있는 스마트 팜 농업이 대두되고 있습니다. 스마트팜 혁신밸리는 관련 산업들을 직접화시켜서 스마트팜 관련 인력들을 정유하는 목표를 가지고 출발하였습니다.
4: Over a period of about 20 months, trainees learn cultivation techniques, environmental control, data analysis, and farm management. After completing the program, they move into lease-based smart farms, where they operate real farms and prepare to start their own businesses. In addition, smart agriculture technologies developed by companies and research institutes are tested here in real farm environments. Data accumulated in the field leads to the development of new technologies, and validated technologies are then applied back to farms. The greenhouse is where all of this data is generated. Environmental information essential for crop growth, including temperature, humidity, light levels, and carbon dioxide concentration, is recorded in real time. Heating, cooling, ventilation, and nutrient supply are adjusted according to environmental changes, while crop conditions and yields are also managed through data. Even harvest timing and energy use are analyzed to improve operational efficiency.
6: 밤으로 부모님이 했을 때 생산량과 이를 데이터를 활용했을 때 생산량이 다른 거를 제 눈으로 확인했을 때 정말 신기했었고 또 과거에는 작물이 변한 후에 그 상태를 관찰을 해서 대처를 했다면 지금 스마트팜에서는 기후 조건에 따른 작물 상태가 달라지는 것을 미리 예상을 해서 선조치를 취할 수 있다는 것이 가장 큰 장점인 것 같습니다.
4: Gimje was recently selected for the Ministry of Trade, Industry and Energy's AI Robot Demonstration Infrastructure Project for Facility Agriculture, a center to test harvesting, transport, and pest control robots in real greenhouse environments is now being planned, with government investment continuing.
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4: Since the pilot program began in 2018, around 240 people have completed the training, and more than 200 have settled in the local community and are now operating farms. What will the smart farms envisioned by these young farmers look like?
6: 에너지 효율을 극대화해서 난방비 같은 경영비를 절감해서 알짜배기 수익을 낼 수 있는 농장을 만들고 싶습니다. 또 누가 와서 제 농장을 보더라도 아, 이 정도 시스템이면 나도 농사를 지을 수 있겠다라는 생각이 드는 쉽고 안정적인 농장을 만들고 싶습니다.
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4: From agriculture driven by experience to agriculture driven by data. Amid climate change and growing food security challenges, Korea's efforts to find new solutions for agriculture continue today.

0: It feels less like a farm and more like some kind of precision-operated biofactory.
1: Indeed, it looks like a cutting-edge laboratory. I didn't know we had smart farm facilities this big in Korea. But of course, size alone does not determine the overall success. So going forward, Mr. Che, what is most important for these Korean-style smart farms to become more competitive?
2: That's a really good question. I think the most important factor is accessibility. However, there are still challenges. For example, technology adoption can be very, very expensive. You guys know it, right? And also many farmers lack access to this kind of infrastructure, let's say, or technical training. That's why collaboration between government, researchers, and industry, like businessmen, are needed.
1: Also, the population of agriculture is getting older and older. The aging is also a problem, right?
2: Yes, aging is also a problem. Right now, there is an aging population in Korea. Over maybe about 50% of farmers are over 60.
0: Oh, over 60.
1: Oh, wow.
2: For example, when I had a project with AWS, Amazon AWS back in 2022, our team developed AI applications to teach aging farmers how to work with sensors.
0: Wow.
2: I believe we need this kind of education to support them. And last but not least, I believe AI-driven agriculture can be a paradigm shift in AI-driven smart farming in the near future.
1: As I'm listening to all these dazzling achievements in agriculture, I am becoming more hopeful and confident as always. And it is no wonder that agriculture is evolving so proactively, racing ahead of other industries and becoming one of the most future-oriented sector, because agriculture has always been at the forefront of human civilization and evolution. It's the oldest industry after all, and it will stay strong for a while thanks to human intelligence and smart farming in particular. I guess I wouldn't have to worry about starving for
0: a while. So just rest assured, we've got it covered with Mr. Che and other experts in the industry. Even in the era of climate crisis, right? The table will be protected. Hyunmo, me, and everyone else will be well fed.
1: And you know what? Our tables are going to be full today because we have harvested quite a lot today.
0: Yes.
1: Good harvest it is. And next week, we'll be back with even more interesting and fresh food for thought. Until then, shall we shout out loud?
0: Okay.
1: For one last time, get your pose ready. Yep. Five in action.
0: Oh, that was good as well. I preferred this one, though. That was brilliant, Mr. Chen.
3: 저 비안 at 세종 Institute. South Korea is the only one who can really provide these main battle tanks, armor vehicles, ammunition, shells. So that's a big window of opportunity for us.
1: Wow, I think we're gonna start getting calls from the viewers right now.
0: So why is Korea gaining so much attention in particular?
3: One is definitely the cost. Cheongung 2 is about $320 million, which is third of Patriot.
1: Wow, what a bubble for Patriot.
3: The K9 research teams went to really, really interesting places for tests. Can you imagine?
1: Wow.
0: Wow.
1: Why?
4: Korea Initiative. The future is already in motion. Intelligence redesigns reality. Life expands beyond limits. Culture moves the world. Our vision reaches into the infinite. Together, we will go even further. The K Initiative.

0: In our headlines on this Friday, July 3rd, here in South Korea, President Jimmyong prepares to partake in this year's NATO summit in Turkey on July 7th and 8th before heading to Mongolia for a state visit. And the president addresses an audience in the region of Yeongnam today, highlighting its strategic role in advancing South Korea's plan for growth. In Venezuela, a man was rescued from the rubble of a shopping mall more than a week after the twin tremors, raising hopes for similar stories of survival. We start today with news about President Lee Jae-myung's trips to Turkey and Mongolia next week to partake in this year's NATO summit and to engage with his Mongolian counterpart. Our Blue House correspondent Song Yoo-jin covers his agenda.
1: President Lee Jae-myung is set to further expand South Korea's diplomatic outreach with visits to Turkey and Mongolia next week. The first stop is Ankara, where Lee will make his NATO summit debut.
2: This visit follows last month's G7 summit and represents another step in broadening South Korea's diplomatic horizons. It also marks the beginning of a more active push for defense cooperation with NATO allies, which together account for 55% of global defense spending.
1: Upon arriving in the Turkish capital on Tuesday, Lee will first hold talks with NATO Secretary General Mark Rutte before joining a meeting between NATO and its Indo-Pacific partner countries. The highlight will be the NATO Defense Industry Forum, which has been elevated to one of the summit's official flagship events for the first time. There, President Lee will deliver a keynote speech.
2: Through the forum, we will directly showcase the strengths of our defense industry and its rapid production capabilities to NATO allies and partner countries, while securing concrete avenues of cooperation as we work toward becoming one of the world's top four defense exporters.
1: Several bilateral meetings with world leaders are also being arranged on the sidelines of the summit. After wrapping up his two-day visit to Turkey, President Lee will travel to Mongolia. This makes Lee the first South Korean president to make a state visit to the country in 15 years. On Thursday, he will hold his first summit with Mongolian President Ukhnaye Hulesu in Ulaanbaatar. The two leaders are expected to adopt a joint statement outlining ways to deepen their strategic partnership. One of Seoul's key priorities will be expanding cooperation on efforts to promote peace on the Korean Peninsula. Mongolia was the second country after the former Soviet Union to establish diplomatic ties with North Korea.
2: We hope this visit will provide an opportunity for the two leaders to discuss peace and stability on the Korean Peninsula, ways to ease regional tensions and build trust, and practical steps toward resuming dialogue with North Korea.
1: During his three-day stay, Lee is also scheduled to meet the Speaker of Mongolia's parliament and the Prime Minister. On the final day of the visit, he will attend the opening ceremony of the Nadam Festival, Mongolia's largest national celebration commemorating its independence. Song Yoo-jin, Arirang News.
0: Meanwhile, here at home on this Friday, President Lee Jae-myung was in the city of Jinju in Gyeongsangnam-do province to reaffirm his vision to transform the southeast into a hub for advanced industries. Do take a listen. His remarks here marks the third in a series of regional addresses following his announcement of South Korea's three mega projects in chips, AI data centers, and robotics earlier this week. Under this ambitious initiative, 312 trillion won will be invested in the southeastern region with four major companies, Hanwha, Hyundai Motor, Samsung Electronics, and SK Telecom, spearheading the investment in aerospace and advanced manufacturing. And the government is prepared to prop up small and mid-sized businesses that have been affected by the weaker won. During an emergency meeting, economic meeting on this Friday, Finance Minister Koo Yoon-chul revealed a support package of 14.9 trillion won, roughly $9.6 billion US dollars to this end. Smaller businesses will also witness less stringent loan requirements, lower import insurance premiums, and extensions in tax payment deadlines. Minister Ku also shared intentions to fast-track the administration's three mega-projects in chips, AI data centres and robotics via tailored regional initiatives. Following a roller coaster ride during trade on this Friday, the benchmark KOSPI closed up over 5% at 8,088 on aggressive bargain hunting. The market's movements were driven largely by Samsung Electronics and SK Hynix. Both staged dramatic comebacks today after drastic declines the day before. Samsung ended the session up over 8%, while SK Hynix surged almost 11%. Over in Venezuela, a security guard was rescued from the rubble of a shopping center more than a week after the twin tremors, raising hopes for similar miraculous stories of survival. Our Kim Do-yeon has the latest.
3: A round of applause in Venezuela as rescuers transfer 43-year-old security guard Hernan Alberto Il Flores to a waiting ambulance. He was pulled alive from the collapsed basement of a shopping center in Katia Lamar early Thursday after 8 days, trapped 9 meters under the rubble following two devastating earthquakes. He survived the initial collapse because his small security workstation shielded him from crushing debris and created a vital air pocket. Due to severe structural instability, specialized teams from Chile, Costa Rica, El Salvador, and the U.S. had to dig two separate tunnels to reach him. Footage from the operation captured the moment rescuers first established verbal contact through the dense concrete.
4: ¿Dónde estás? ¿Alcanza a llegar la luz de aquí arriba? ¿Estás bien?
5: Sí, estoy bien. Lo que pasa es que la piedra me tiene mal la espalda.
3: Workers maintained contact via telescopic cameras and provided hydration through tubing, keeping him stable during the extraction.
6: 2 days ago, our medical team was able to insert a way through the same opening we had created to insert a camera. And through that opening, we were able to hydrate him.
3: For his family, the initial contact ended a week of agonizing uncertainty.
7: First, there were days of sadness, pain, and desperation because they couldn't find him. I didn't know if he was alive or dead, if he was injured, or if they took him to a hospital. But when I realized he was alive, it was like a ray of light in the darkness.
3: According to latest figures from the government, the magnitude 7.2 and 7.5 earthquakes killed at least 2,595 people and injured more than 12,400. Widely used unofficial registries list approximately 38,600 people as still missing. Kim Do-yeon, Arirang News.
0: Meanwhile, in Ukraine, at least 27 people lost their lives in the capital city after a major Russian air assault that also triggered fresh rebuke from the United Nations. Our Lee Seung-jae covers this latest act of aggression.
8: Russian forces launched a massive drone and missile assault on Kyiv into the early hours of Thursday morning, killing at least 27 people and injuring 91 others in one of the largest attacks on the city since the war began. Kyiv Mayor Vitaly Klitschko described the barrage as the most massive attack ever carried out against the capital in terms of the number of weapons used. Although previous Russian strikes have resulted in higher death tolls, Ukrainian officials said the latest assault stood out for both its scale and the wide area affected. Several neighborhoods were evacuated as emergency crews rushed to respond to fires and damaged buildings across the city. The attack came just hours after Ukrainian President Volodymyr Zelensky warned that Russia appeared to be preparing a new offensive against the capital. Moscow defended the operation, saying Russian forces targeted military production facilities in retaliation for what it described as Ukrainian attacks on Russian civilian infrastructure. Kremlin spokesman Dmitry Peskov said Russia would continue increasing pressure on what he called the Kyiv regime in order to achieve its military objectives. Ukraine rejected those claims, accusing Russia of deliberately targeting civilian areas and arguing there could be no comparison between the actions of an invading force and a country defending itself. The attack also drew condemnation from the United Nations. UN spokesman Stéphane Dujarric said Secretary General Antonio Guterres strongly condemned these strikes and reiterated that attacks against civilians and civilian infrastructure violate international humanitarian law.
9: Turning to Ukraine, the Secretary General strongly condemns the overnight missile and drone attacks by the armed forces of the Russian Federation on the capital city, Kyiv, and other Ukrainian cities. Any attacks against civilians and civilian infrastructure, wherever they occur, are a clear violation of international humanitarian law and must stop immediately.
8: The spokesperson added that the UN chief called for an urgent de-escalation of the conflict and appealed for a full, immediate, and unconditional ceasefire between the two sides. Lee Seung-jae, Arirang News.
0: The Trump administration has reportedly been seeking to trade the release of frozen Iranian assets for Tehran's toll-free opening of the Strait of Hormuz. Our Cha Yoon-kyung explains.
10: Although the United States has offered to release Iranian funds frozen overseas as a possible incentive, Tehran is showing no sign of backing down from its claim over the Strait of Hormuz. Talks are moving at a snail's pace, with Iran pushing to charge vessels that pass through the strait for maritime services. Tehran estimates the fees could generate up to $40 billion a year, suggesting that Washington's offer is not enough to change its position. Iran's Deputy Foreign Minister Kazem Gharibabadi doubled down on Tehran's position after returning from indirect talks in Doha, mediated by Qatar and Pakistan on Wednesday local time. He said the Strait of Hormuz is under Iran's command, not Washington's. Later in the day, Iran's military warned that any vessel taking an unapproved route through the strait would face an immediate and powerful response. Iran is also taking a hardline stance against what it calls outside interference in security issues surrounding the Strait of Hormuz. Tehran has openly criticized the U.S. military presence in the Gulf, saying American bases in regional countries are creating confusion and instability. Iran has also yet to respond to Oman's alternative proposal, which calls for voluntary contributions for maritime services instead of mandatory transit fees. Meanwhile, senior U.S. officials were reportedly concerned that Israel intended to assassinate Iran's top negotiators, even as the Trump administration pursued a high-stakes April deal aimed at ending the war and reopening the Strait of Hormuz. It has also been reported that Washington warned Iran about Israel's alleged assassination aims, amid concerns that any such move could derail progress in the peace talks. Cha Yoon-kyung, Arirang News.
0: Also, according to the latest media reports in the U.S., at least 9 states will decide the fate of the upper house of the Congress during the midterm elections in November. Our Ian Jin covers this outlook.
1: The balance of power in the Senate is on the line in the upcoming midterm elections in the United States. Out of the 100 seats where Republicans currently hold a 53-47 majority, 35 seats are up for election. 22 of these 35 seats are currently held by the Republican Party, 13 by the Democratic Party. This means if the Democrats can defend all 13 seats and gain 4 more, the balance in the Senate will shift. On Thursday, CNN identified 9 battleground states: North Carolina, Maine, Michigan, Ohio, Alaska, Iowa, Georgia, New Hampshire, and Texas, based on an analysis of public opinion polls, fundraising performance, and the political environment in each state. Wall Street Journal's Outlook added Minnesota and Nebraska

citing 11 races to watch. While the 9 states have vastly different local politics, experts say 2 major common denominators are driving the volatility across the entire map. The open seat factor. Incumbents are retiring in 4 of the tightest races, North Carolina, Michigan, Iowa, and New Hampshire. This also comes against the backdrop of public opinion, where President Donald Trump's approval rating has fallen into the 30% range, severely dragging down down-ballot Republicans even in reliably red states like Ohio and North Carolina, where Trump's disapproval ratings have climbed over 50%. Unlike the House, where all 435 seats are up for election every 2 years, the Senate, with 6-year terms, changes only about 1/3 of its members every 2 years. Yun Jin, Arirang News.

0: Hacking groups linked to North Korea were behind two-thirds of the global virtual asset losses during the first half of this year. According to the Voice of America, they stole a combined $643 million worth of virtual assets, accounting for over 66% of the total losses. What's more, this sum reportedly does not include the regime's illicit revenues from phishing attacks, cryptocurrency scams, or its disguised overseas IT employment. In other news, the ROK Navy's second vessel of the 3,600-ton Changyongshil class submarine has been named ROKS Seohi. Now, Seohi was a Goryeo-era diplomat renowned for his foreign policy initiatives aimed at preventing war and protecting strategic interests. Accordingly, the ROK Navy adds the naming reflects Seohi's spirit of resilience in the face of challenges and well supports its defense strategy. The submarine will be launched in the second half of 2026 and delivered to the Navy in the year 2028. Cardinal Yu Hongshik says Pope Leo XIV is committed to promoting peace on the Korean Peninsula. Our Shin Soon covers his remarks as well as prospects of a visit to Pyongyang by the Pope.
1: Cardinal Yu Hongshik held a press conference on Friday outlining Pope Leo XIV's strong interest in peace on the Korean Peninsula and explaining the Vatican's approach to inter-Korean issues. Cardinal Yu first discussed the possibility of a papal visit to Pyongyang, saying it could help pave the way for peace on the Korean Peninsula.
2: When Pope Leo XIV was elected last year, I had a strong feeling that he would play a role in bringing peace to the Korean Peninsula. The Pope also told me he hoped so too, and that he was ready to do whatever he could for peace.
1: Asked about possible steps to build stronger ties between the Vatican and North Korea, Cardinal Yu said the key would be Pyongyang's response. He added that broader regional diplomacy, including U.S.-North Korea relations, would also shape what happens next.
2: I hope even a small door will open soon. If it does, we must do everything we can to widen that opening.
1: Calling reconciliation between the two Koreas his dream, the cardinal himself expressed a genuine commitment to play a direct role if circumstances allow. You said allowing one or two Catholic priests to serve permanently at Pyongyang's Changchun Cathedral would not only provide pastoral care for local Catholics and Vatican-affiliated diplomats, but also help foster the trust needed for future engagement with the Holy See. Asked about President Lee's recent request for an additional Korean cardinal, Cardinal Yu said the timing could not have been better.
2: I believe President Lee made the request at exactly the right moment. As Korea prepares for a major event next year, another Korean cardinal would be of great help to church.
1: He added that Pope Leo has not yet appointed any new cardinal since the start of his papacy, but an announcement is expected soon.
2: I hope visa procedures can be eased for World Youth Day participants. Young people should not be judged only by their financial means. If they come with faith, hope, and a willingness to contribute, we should welcome them and allow them to experience Korea.
1: Looking ahead to World Youth Day in Seoul next year, Cardinal Yu said he hopes young pilgrims will experience Korea's warmth and hospitality and return home with a renewed sense of

0: Many young visitors headed to the event, curious about the human-like Korean teams.
1: Since robots and AI will be the new trend for our children's generation, I wanted them to experience it firsthand.
0: The competition consists of five leagues: soccer, home service, industrial automation, rescue, and junior league. Among those, the soccer league is drawing the most attention. Inha University's Inha United is competing in middle-sized soccer league. It faced Wuhan University, a strong opponent in their first match, but held its ground.
2: Since our first game is done, we'll improve what we lacked and try to finish the rest of the tournament smoothly.
0: Meanwhile, Incheon National University was the only Korean team in the Smart Manufacturing League under the Industrial Division. Robots were required to assemble a product piece by piece within a time limit, and Team INU were recognized for their precise control.
3: I hope the skills and know-how we developed for this competition will support future robotics research and industry.
0: The ultimate goal of RoboCup is to develop a fully autonomous humanoid robot team that can defeat the FIFA World Cup champions by 2050.
4: The goal may be ambitious, but RoboCup 2026 shows that it's no longer just science fiction. Lee Ju-yeon, Arirang News.
5: And the South Korean toy market has a new crowd of customers, young adults in their 20s and 30s, interested in a range of soft and compressible, as well as small and clickable toys. Our Cho Young-un was out in the streets to bring us this report.
6: This is Changsin-dong Toy Street, home to Korea's largest toy market with more than 100 stores. Here's a closer look to what's drawing so many young adults here.
7: It's a weekday morning, yet crowds of people are lining up outside toy stores in Seoul. But these aren't parents shopping for their children. They're young adults searching for ballangi, soft, squishy, sensory toys that have become the latest trend. From squishy toys and wax-coated stress balls to clickable keycap keyrings, sensory toys are rapidly gaining popularity among people in their 20s and 30s.
8: The soap-shaped one is the most popular. When you squeeze it, it makes a satisfying sound, and there are tiny bead-like pieces inside. It's a mix of slime and clay, so it has a really nice texture. Compared to the basic ones, it feels better, makes better popping sounds, and helps relieve a lot more stress.
9: I kept seeing them all over Instagram, so I wanted to try one myself. My older sister buys them, and so do all my friends. After making one together with them, I thought, I should get one too.
7: These tactile items are now being embraced as a fun way to relieve stress and satisfy the growing demand for daily comfort. Stationery store owners say the trend has breathed new life into the neighborhood, bringing a steady stream of visitors to the market.
10: There was a time when the market had almost no customers, as schools now purchase most of the stationery through suppliers. But as the market for these toys grew, more customers came, and the street has become lively again.
7: Experts say the craze reflects the growing popularity of sensory consumption, a lifestyle centered on small purchases that provide emotional comfort.
11: Handling toys like these can help slow down the rapid pace of psychological stimulation people experience in everyday life. That process can relieve stress and provide a sense of emotional stability and healing, which is why so many young people are drawn to them.
7: Easy to carry and affordable, these toys not only deliver immediate satisfaction, but also shared experience among young adults. Cho Young-un, Arirang News.
12: Showers will continue to pop up across inland regions today, with some bringing heavy bursts of rain and thunder. Rainfall amounts will range from 5 to 40 millimeters, and some areas could see 20 millimeters of rainfall per hour. So don't forget your umbrella on your way home today. Tomorrow, monsoon rain will expand north into south of Chungcheongdo provinces. And between tonight and tomorrow morning, Jeju Island and southern Jeollanam-do province could see heavy downpours. Mountainous areas of Jeju Island could receive more than 150

millimeters of rain. As for temperatures, Seoul will start the day at 23 degrees Celsius, Daejeon at 21 degrees, Gwangju at 22 degrees. Then by the afternoon, Seoul will get up to 31 degrees, Daegu 30 degrees, Jeju 28 degrees. By Sunday and Monday, the monsoon rain will spread across the country. And after that, the seasonal rain front will continue to move back and forth, bringing periods of rain to many parts of the country. Now here's a look at the weather around the world.

0: curious about Korea?
1: And especially K-food? How familiar are you with Korean food? The sea on three sides, a mountainous terrain, and four distinct seasons. Thanks to these conditions, Korean cuisine bursts with diverse and unique flavors.
0: Do you prefer sweet or spicy?
1: A meat lover or a seafood connoisseur?
0: Can't decide?
1: There's got to be something here that you like.
0: For Koreans, rice is foundational. It's a staple and the centerpiece to all meals in Korea. There's bibimbap, rice mixed with vegetables, gukbap, rice in hot soup, and kimbap is the demand around the world.
1: For me, it's noodles over rice. Korea has amazing noodle dishes. Chuyi ramyeon and cold naengmyeon to blow away the heat. A meat lover here, pork, beef, chicken, I like them all. Did you know that bulgogi is listed in the English dictionary? There's also the famous chimaek, chicken and beer, which is the best combo for a night out with friends.
0: Surrounded by the sea on three sides, Korea has a great selection of seafood. From raw fish to piping hot seafood soups. Ah, it's mouth-watering just talking about it. The two pillars of Korean condiments, gochujang and soy sauce.
1: Ooh, what do you prefer?
0: Gochujang. I like anything made with gochujang. In general, Koreans love spicy food.
1: I prefer the soy sauce base. There's something about the salty and sweet that hits the right spot. I think even those who are trying Korean food for the first time will really like it.
0: But that's not all.
1: We can't leave out the street food. If you're in Korea, it's a must try. They are both treats for your eyes and mouth.
0: How about it? Mouth-watering, right?
1: Korean food, you've got to try it. Discover a whole new world of flavors.

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1: The economy is expected to expand 2.5% this year.
2: Boosting Korea's ties with its global partners on the sidelines of the State of U.S. Summit.
3: A massive drone attack on Ukraine overnight on Monday and Tuesday.
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5: The Lee Jae-myung administration announces three mega projects to expand South Korea's chip production and artificial intelligence capabilities in the years ahead.

0: Welcome to Press Perspective for this Friday, July 3rd, here in Seoul. I'm Min Sun-hee. Earlier this week, South Korea unveiled a new industrial strategy under a public-private framework to strengthen South Korea's standing in chips, AI data centers, and robotics. For more on this, I have Fabian Kretschmer with German news agency here in the studio. Fabian, welcome back.
1: Thank you.
0: I also have writer Colin Marshall with us. Colin, it's great to have you here.
2: Glad to be here, Sunny.
0: Fabian, let's begin with details of the three mega projects announced by President Lee Jae-myung earlier this week, I believe back on Monday.
1: Yeah, Lee Jae-myung announced what I would call one of the biggest and certainly most ambitious industrial policy projects of South Korea. At least if you take the last decades, I would say this is the biggest project. In terms of numbers, I'm careful to quote a specific number because there are so many related investments, but Bloomberg, for example, called this at least $880 billion. So a lot of money that goes into three pillars. That's semiconductor production, chip production, then also data centers, which are important for the AI industry, and then physical AI or robotics. So what Lee Jae-myung tries to achieve is to establish South Korea as a major AI player next to China and the US, basically have a third AI powerhouse. And at the core of the three mega projects is a semiconductor ecosystem established mainly by the two champions, SK Hynix and Samsung Electronics in the Honam region. So basically in the southwest, that's a region that is known to be, compared to especially the capital region, relatively not so well economically developed. So that's quite interesting. And what I found interesting, and I want to mention that, if you look at the presentation on Monday, the press conference, there were dozens and dozens of company representatives, experts, government officials. Unfortunately, very few women. I think that was really kind of noteworthy because, yeah, South Korea is such a modern economy, and I found this a little bit disappointing that this was really a man's world.
0: Right. Well, room for improvement there on that front then. Colin, what has been the public response to this mega project?
2: Well, the public response depends quite a bit on what you think about the president. Your opinion of Lee Jae-myung, that old divide comes out. So does the geographical divide, which is, or regional divide, shall we say, which is stronger than many outsiders initially realize in South Korea. But yes, it's the project is, the idea announced by Lee Jae-myung is that it'll invest in the Jeolla provinces in the southwest, which are seen traditionally as the political rivals of the southeast Gyeongsang provinces. So this is the great divide for many presidents and many politicians and political parties that come and go. Often they're based on this east-west rift. And so developing the Jeolla provinces, which have been seen as undeveloped relative to other provinces, that they've received fewer political favors, you can see what the motivation might be, especially given that Lee Jae-myung's side of the political spectrum is the one associated with the Jeolla provinces. But of course, he's tried his best to travel around the country, get everywhere, and assure every province that they stand to benefit as well. So it's not just about Jeolla, at least from the way he's been talking. But for him, for Lee Jae-myung, the honeymoon period is pretty much over. At least that's what commentators say. You know, the initial wave of, if not euphoria, then approval of the president, it's had a bit of a crash, but more recently it's come up a bit. It fluctuates a lot, and the president's approval rating is always a big story in Korea because typically we expect presidents to be disapproved of very sharply as time goes on. And so if he can bring back up the public perception of him and his administration through a project like this, I think it'll be seen as, you know, already a viable political strategy, political economic strategy. But it's very early to tell, and you can tell that by how often the numbers change and how unspecific the specifics can be. So I think it leaves a lot of room for people to disagree, to object, but also to hope that, you know, oh, this might be something that's actually as big as he says.
0: And for now then, Fabian, what has been the foreign media coverage of South Korea's mega projects?
1: Actually, the story has resonated quite well in my home country, Germany, and I was wondering why. And I think there's a strong longing in many European countries, especially in Germany, that we would also talk about those bold visions for the future. I mean, there are many things that you could also maybe criticize this mega project. I will come to that in a minute, but at least there is a very bold vision and a vision for how South Korea will look like like in 10 years. In Europe, you get the feeling that you're a little bit stuck in the past. So I think that's why there was a lot of interest in this story. This is a really risky bet also. I mean, it's a bold bet. It could very well unfold in a positive way for South Korea. But I mean, the dependency on AI will strengthen further. So it doesn't come without risk. I think that was also noted by a lot of foreign media commentators. So what will happen if the AI bubble should burst? Then I think this will not go well. But I mean, that's just speculation here. What was very interesting is that a lot of investment money comes from private companies, SK Hynix and Samsung. So, for example, my editor back in Berlin, he asked me, okay, so the president presents this project, but actually the money comes to a large share from private companies. So is it a public investment project or a private investment project? So I think it's really interesting that you should know that the big companies, the chaebol here in South Korea and the government, they have a symbiotic relationship, that there's a lot of loyalties, and basically one side does some favors for the other side. You know, there will be, I'm sure, some deregulation by the government, some fast legal approval for some new laws. And on the other hand, the chaebol, Samsung and SK Hynix, they are at the president's side when it comes to joining forces for those visions. So I think that is really an interesting story. And my take is that Lee Jae-myung also wants to have some legacy project. He wants to leave a mark in history in South Korea. That's why he wants to announce this bold vision for the future.
0: Right, the three mega projects, which for now is a public-private initiative here in South Korea. Colin, there are quite a number of people, though, who are concerned that AI-related advances look to ultimately deepen the divide between the haves and have-nots. What have you been hearing with regard to this?
2: Yes, there are several relevant divides in play here. One of them I mentioned a few minutes ago, the geographical divide, the regional divide, not just east-west, but also Seoul and everywhere else, which is really the big divide in Korea when you come down to it. And the Jeolla provinces are far from Seoul, where this is in theory going to be all installed. But other existing facilities are outside of Seoul as well. It's just they've not been quite that far. One interesting story, I don't know about interesting, but kind of entertaining story recently, has been about the plants that that Samsung and SK Hynix have in, for example, Incheon. And you can look at the sales data of luxury boutiques and big myeongpum, we would say in Korean, brand chains, where they sell the expensive stuff, foreign imported goods, cars, watches, whatever. They're doing quite well lately because the employees of these chip fabrication units they're getting paid, or they're anticipating getting very big paydays.

0: ways, including, for example, we've read about bonuses. Just bonuses, 10 times as large as the average salary. That's on top of their existing salary, which is pretty good at these companies. And so you can imagine what kind of spending effects that has psychologically already, even before they come through, even before the sort of profit targets have been hit to get these bonuses. So this is part of the anxiety. You know, if we're having this huge national boom in AI chip technology, but what if it only goes to those immediately involved in it? You know, is it going to get past Seoul? Is it going to get past the luxury boutiques? You know, sure, there'll be facilities in Jeolla, but how far will the wealth be shared? And this is a concern Lee Jae-myung is, in a way, obligated to address, partially because of his the political sensibility of his party, but also because of what he's said about universal basic income. Excuse me. He's talked a lot about citizen dividends, for example, he's called them, where, you know, the idea of being South Korea collectively, along with the state and large companies, they've all worked together to create the wealth of this country. So now maybe this will be a way to share it a little more equally, if this can be introduced, if it can be successfully executed. But I don't know if those on the other end of the political spectrum who see, how to put it, their eyes are always out for overtones of communism, you know, they'll jump on that as well. So I think this is a political thicket to get into, but also it kind of goes along with his existing narrative. So let's wait and see. You know, the employees are going to be paid well of Samsung and SK Hynix, but what the public reaction will be when all is said and done, and how big the payday will actually be, remains to be seen.
1: Fabian, based on the coverage by the international media, what look to be some of the perhaps challenges to this ambitious initiative here in the country?
2: Yeah, actually, there are some challenges. I mean, even though you're very confident in the South Korean economy, and South Korea has proven that it can adapt very well, can reinvent itself, but one question remains: how are you going to supply the power, the electricity for those data centers, chip factory sites? I mean, it is estimated that just for the electricity, you need 18 gigawatts at least, and that is, in terms of dimension, by far more than double of that what every private household in Seoul consumes in terms of electricity. Those are huge quantities, and so for that you need a lot of industrial water supply. I mean, yeah, you have definitely a lot of water in the southwest region, but there might be droughts. There might be also other problems in terms of infrastructure when you build all those factories and supply them with electricity. What impact will this have for the environment? What impact will this have also for the CO2 statistics? I mean, South Korea aims to achieve carbon neutrality by 2050. So I think with the energy-hungry sector like AI, like data centers, they need a lot of electricity, as I said, so this will be a big challenge. Another challenge that I could imagine could be that if the president changes, and there is another president, I mean, this could create some friction because, you know, especially between the political factions, some tend to destroy the legacy projects of the previous president. I mean, at least it could happen. Also, you have SK Hynix and Samsung Electronics on board. Those are fierce competitors, so I hope they will get along in fulfilling their promises. Some questions remain, but in the end, I would say South Korea has proven that it can pull it off.
1: Right. Colin, we've touched upon this next question that I'm going to ask you before, but according to a recent article by the New York Times, it touched upon the impact of the chip industry on the academic arena. Speaking as a person who lives here in Seoul, could you tell us a bit about this?
0: Yeah, well, it'll be a while before I have to think about it, because this is about high schools, and my kids are, they're not quite one, so we'll see what the situation is like when they get there in sort of 2040. But yes, there are now semiconductor or AI semiconductor, AI chip oriented high schools. So if you want a career in that field, that's the high school you want to go to. One of them was profiled in the Times in Chungcheongbuk-do, or North Chungcheong province, but it's become a very popular high school in part because of the very high job placement rate. And, you know, as I say, the paydays we hear about for people employed, whether it be in Samsung Electronics or SK Hynix in their chip plants doing one job or another, and the profit sharing that comes with that. Now, this is a little bit of a new thing, a relatively new thing for Korea. South Korean education was very one-size-fits-all up until recently, even through high school, but specialization of education in high school is

0: been rolled out stage by stage. Now, high school students here can sort of choose what they want to study a little bit more than they were able to before. It's more flexible in the curriculum, or they can actually go to one of these, they call them Meisterschools, borrowing the German word and ostensibly borrowing the German model of offering a track for vocational education, for an actual career-oriented education, a technical or technically oriented education, rather than the standard high school path, the standard university path. And so far, at least this particular semiconductor fabrication education providing high school has been successful in terms of its enrollment and, as I say, job placement and with the pay students receive upon graduation and getting hired. But there is also, there's been doubt raised about how many jobs this industry can actually provide. As you see it develop, you know, it could be that these plants are going to be mostly automated. Even functions like cleaning that are done now by human beings could very, not necessarily very easily, but we can easily imagine the ways in which they could be automated 5, 10, 15, 20 years down the line. So yes, the jobs that these kids are going on to are well paid. And yes, they, I think they're holding it over some of their friends who chose not to go to a Meisterschool. But, you know, how long will the boom last? I think that's the big question about all of this. You know, the boom, it is replicated in microcosm in different sectors, including education, including secondary education. And I think there's a big get while the getting is good spirit, as often in the Korean economy.
1: Right then, beyond the impact of the chip boom on the academic arena here, Fabian, we've also been told about its great impact, of course, on the stock market, and it's driven some people into debt. Could you tell us about this?
2: Yeah, well, this phenomenon was well covered also in Taiwan, where the AI hype has created really a bull market, especially triggered by TSMC. If you take the most complex, the strongest semiconductors, they are the market leaders. They have a technological advantage. And yeah, so everyone in Taiwan, or I'm exaggerating, but many people want to join the ride. They want to invest in TSMC stocks. The number of people who take debt to buy stocks has increased, and a lot of people buy leveraged positions. That means, for example, if you make profits, then you can leverage them to twice the profits, but if you take losses, then also it will multiply. So that is really a kind of risky development that you also see here in South Korea, because we have a similar bull market. The KOSPI is going, I mean, it's crazy because in the last days it has gone up, I think, more than 25%, then gone down by 20%, and the course corrections are sometimes really massive. So you can also lose quite a bit because this AI hype basically depends on the US tech companies. And that's a big bet into the future, but the profits are not there yet. So the business model still has to establish itself, and there could be at least a major course correction. So also for viewers watching us here, I would say, like, be a little bit conservative. Don't invest the money that you need for your savings for your future. If you especially invest in single stocks, only invest this money that you are prepared to, that you might lose in the future, because there might be some personal tragedies. We've seen that before, especially when the Bitcoin hype started in South Korea. There were so many people who invested all their life savings, and then, you know, of course you have to prepare that it's very volatile.
1: Right, the fear of missing out, it's pushing quite a number of people to the stock market. In sharp contrast though, Colin, a new phenomenon, the joy of missing out, it appears to be gaining ground. Do tell us a bit more.
0: Yes, there's now FOMO and JOMO, but like Fabian, I have been surprised, even shocked, at how far out on a limb people will go in this country with their investing when there's a sense that there's money to be made. Although maybe I'm not that surprised when I think about it in the longer economic context here, but stock trading has become very popular. Stock investing and trading has become a very popular pastime here in Korea in the past 5, 6, 7 years. And there are now apps where people can do trading not just on the Korean markets, but U.S. stock trading as well. And certainly this has produced many addicts who all day long, you can see it on the Seoul subway, they're checking the numbers over and over again. And I think even they know this is unhealthy to keep an eye so closely on it, constantly be sort of fidgeting with buying and selling and sweating over it. It reminds me of nothing so much as the day trading boom in the US in the late 90s and early 2000s. And this was a big contributor to the tech bubble and tech bust of that time, where you had these people quitting their jobs, staying home with their sort of great big 1990s computers and trading all day long, buying and selling stocks within the same day, hence day trading and getting what

0: gains they can, often getting wiped out. It was not a good choice for most of those who did it, but it's happening again in the US as well. We're in another day trading boom, as I understand it. And whenever you get a big tech sector inflating, you're going to see this. And now, yes, the FOMO is a general term. I believe it originates in New York. You know, you wanted to stay out all night because you were afraid you would be missing out on something, a good party or a social connection or what have you going on. So you have this acronym, FOMO. And I think it's been adopted in Korea because it taps into not a specifically Korean anxiety, but an anxiety that's highly pronounced here in a country where, as we've talked about in Seoul, most of the population is centralized, is condensed. And it's not the most diverse country, so people do tend to get on the same page about things. And if something is popular, many have the sense, oh, they've got to get in on it. Everybody has this but me. Everybody's enjoying a trend but me. Everybody's eating doochongku but me. Everybody's making money in the stock market but me. Everybody's learning how to fabricate semiconductors but me. And so, you know, you get trends get chased here in a way they just don't in many other countries, not the US, maybe not Germany either. And so this is natural that as FOMO was adopted into Korean English, or just Korean, JOMO, the so-called joy of missing out, was also adopted. In a sense, to stress that you don't need to compare yourself to others so much, you don't have to spend all your time looking at your metrics, you can do things for yourself in a way that pursues your own interests, without reference to the wider society around you and keeping up with that society. Now, how much traction that can get here is a good question. You know, you hear a lot about people still being afraid they'll fall behind if they don't buy this certain thing or do this certain thing or enroll their kids in this school. So you can understand the appeal, but also the difficulty that such a mindset faces. You know, as a foreigner here, I've never really felt the FOMO of Korean society. I've never felt like I was missing out. If I'm not doing something other people are doing, I feel like if I was interested, I would have done it. But that's not really the way that popular culture here thinks, at least. So I think JOMO, which has been being reported on for a few years now, might be here to stay as an idea. Whether it's going to be a common practice or not, that I'm less certain about.
1: Right. Well, with regard to South Korea's three mega projects, I'm sure JOMO will not be an option.
0: No,
1: no. The president has made it very clear that the Jeollado provinces and the Chungcheongdo provinces, as well as today, the Gyeongsangdo provinces, will all be playing a role in it. All right. I'm afraid that's all the time we have. Colin, thank you so much for your time and your thoughts.
0: Thank you.
1: Fabian, thank you very much for your insights.
2: Thank you.
1: Right. That ends this week's editions of Press Perspective. Have a great weekend. See you same time on Monday.

0: Korea Initiative. The future is already in motion. Intelligence redesigns reality. Life expands beyond limits. Culture moves the world. Our vision reaches into the infinite. Together, we will go even further. The K Initiative.
1: The moment we wear it, our spirits lift. It helps us grow strong in body and in mind. As we wear it, we learn patience and respect. The belt system motivates students to strive harder and continue growing. This uniform shapes movement into grace and turns performance into something thrilling. Now, embraced around the world, Taekwondo shares our culture, philosophy, and values with pride and spirit. Though it may seem simple, this uniform holds your passion and your journey. It belongs to Taekwondo. Wear the extraordinary. Be with Taekwondo.
2: 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Hello, everyone. I am your MC, Alan of Gravity.
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2: 네. Wonjin, the whole world is buzzing with World Cup fever these days, am I right?
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2: Exactly. At the opening ceremony, EJ of K-pop Demon Hunters and Blackpink's Lisa wowed fans all around the globe.
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2: 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Yes, and with BTS set to perform, it's bound to be unforgettable.
3: 와, 이 대회의 시작과 끝을 이 K-culture가 장식하는 셈이네요.
2: That's right. Soccer and K-pop are bringing the world together. Today's Simply K-pop is here to keep that excitement going with amazing performances. Wonjin, please introduce the first stage.
3: 네, 이 현대적 사운드와 한국적 정서가 어우러진 K-crossover pop 그룹 도드리의 무대 바로 만나보도록 하겠습니다. 뮤직 스타트!

0: Korea Initiative. The future is already in motion. Intelligence redesigns reality. Life expands beyond limits. Culture moves the world. Our vision reaches into the infinite. Together, we will go even further. The K Initiative.
1: The moment we wear it, our spirits lift. It helps us grow strong in body and in mind. As we wear it, we learn patience and respect. The belt system motivates students to strive harder and continue growing. This uniform shapes movement into grace and turns performance into something thrilling. Now, embraced around the world, Taekwondo shares our culture, philosophy, and values with pride and spirit. Though it may seem simple, this uniform holds your passion and your journey. It belongs to Taekwondo. Wear the extraordinary. Be with Taekwondo.

0: Are you curious about Korean cultural heritage?
1: If you are a fan of Korean culture and history, listen up. Korean cultural heritage is based on a 5,000-year history.
0: The whole country is like a massive museum because it possesses such diverse cultural properties. Let's not wait any longer and take a look.
1: First, for beginners, for those who are not familiar with Korea, let's start with the world-famous list.
0: You can see how Korea's beautiful traditional patterns and historical features have been preserved.
1: And don't forget to experience Korea's intangible cultural heritage. From Ganggang Sulle to Taechum, there's just so many exciting cultural heritages to experience.
0: These are for intermediate level tourists who have already visited Korea and its famous attractions. You might even be standing in a World Heritage Site right now.
1: How about searching for intangible cultural heritage that you can experience? 한소리, 제주 해녀 diving, 김장. Make some unforgettable memories while having fun.
0: Last but not least, the advanced level. It's the memory of the World Register. Korea possesses an extensive documentary heritage. Korea is serious about documentation and preservation.
1: A tour of Korean cultural heritage will become a legacy of your own.
0: Why not make your own Korean cultural heritage travel itinerary?
1: Isn't it fascinating?
2: (그런 말 있잖아요. 눈물 날 정도로 행복하다는 그런 말. 그날의 온도와 나를 보던 사람들의 표정, 그리고 또 이 음식을 처음 먹었던 날. 저에겐 동시에 같은 설렘이었어요.

Hello, I'm Chin, and this is Peace Insight, where we bring you this week's news on reunification. Welcome to the Chungcheong Unification Plus Center, a place where the journey toward peace and unification becomes easy, engaging, and accessible. To celebrate its grand opening on March 23rd, we shared a special time singing for peace with singer Pyeol. The sound of the wind has replaced the blare of loudspeakers, and people have returned to markets that once stood quiet. Join us on a walk along the DMZ Peace Trail and discover the small but meaningful changes that peace has brought to communities near the border.

A smile passed down to us across time. Why are people so captivated by it? In the vast exhibition hall, filling the empty space, stand just two sculptures. They are the pensive bodhisattvas, carried across some 14 centuries. Created about 50 years apart in the Three Kingdoms period, the two figures resemble each other but differ in beauty. The one on the left, from the late 6th century, wears a pointed crown engraved with the sun and moon, while a silk-like drapery flows gently over its shoulders. In contrast, the figure on the right, crafted in the 7th century, makes a striking impression with its simplicity and restraint. A plain three-peaked crown, bare chest with only two necklaces. Unlike the lightly incised folds of the left, the right feels weighty and dynamic, like heavy cloth. Lower your gaze, and you'll notice remarkable detail at the feet. While the late 6th century figure appears still and contemplative, its toes extended in a straight line, rendered with shallow incisions. The figure on the right seems to gather strength in a fleeting moment of contemplation. Its toes, slightly curled, conveying a vivid sense of dynamic vitality. Two distinct figures, yet in these tranquil

0: President Lee Jae-myung is gearing up to head to NATO and then Mongolia. The Blue House says the president will make his NATO summit debut in Turkey next week before becoming the first South Korean president in more than a decade to pay a state visit to Mongolia. And a mega investment push for South Korea's southeast. Tech giants have pledged more than $200 billion for new projects as the government seeks to narrow regional disparities and boost growth beyond the capital. Finally, a rare sign of hope in Venezuela. Rescuers have pulled another survivor from the rubble after last week's double earthquakes, even as the death toll continues to climb. Good evening, and thank you for joining us here on NewsCenter. I'm Song Yoo-jin, filling in for Kim Dami. The Blue House today announced that President Lee Jae-myung will head overseas next week, this time to Turkey and Mongolia. Now, defense cooperation, summit diplomacy, and the Korean Peninsula will be high on the agenda during his five-day trip. Here's a preview. President Lee Jae-myung is set to further expand South Korea's diplomatic outreach with visits to Turkey and Mongolia next week. The first stop is Ankara, where Lee will make his NATO summit debut.
1: This visit follows last month's G7 summit and represents another step in broadening South Korea's diplomatic horizons. It also marks the beginning of a more active push for defense cooperation with NATO allies, which together account for 55% of global defense spending.
0: Upon arriving in the Turkish capital on Tuesday, Lee will first hold talks with NATO Secretary General Mark Rutte before joining a meeting between NATO and its Indo-Pacific partner countries. The highlight will be the NATO Defense Industry Forum, which has been elevated to one of the summit's official flagship events for the first time. There, President Lee will deliver a keynote speech.
1: Through the forum, we will directly showcase the strengths of our defense industry and its rapid production capabilities to NATO allies and partner countries, while securing concrete avenues of cooperation as we work toward becoming one of the world's top four defense exporters.
0: Several bilateral meetings with world leaders are also being arranged on the sidelines of the summit. After wrapping up his two-day visit to Turkey, President Lee will travel to Mongolia. This makes Lee the first South Korean president to make a state visit to the country in 15 years. On Thursday, he will hold his first summit with Mongolian President Ukhnaye Hulesu in Ulaanbaatar. The two leaders are expected to adopt a joint statement outlining ways to deepen their strategic partnership. One of Seoul's key priorities will be expanding cooperation on efforts to promote peace on the Korean Peninsula. Mongolia was the second country after the former Soviet Union to establish diplomatic ties with North Korea.
1: We hope this visit will provide an opportunity for the two leaders to discuss peace and stability on the Korean Peninsula, ways to ease regional tensions and build trust, and practical steps toward resuming dialogue with North Korea.
0: During his three-day stay, Lee is also scheduled to meet the Speaker of Mongolia's parliament and the Prime Minister. On the final day of the visit, he will attend the opening ceremony of the Nadam Festival, Mongolia's largest national celebration commemorating its independence.
2: Our other top story tonight, the government has unveiled the final piece of its massive regional investment project, this time for Korea's southeast. Now, President Lee Jae-myung today said the region will be transformed into a hub for advanced manufacturing and next-generation industries. Kim Jun-ong has the details.
3: Korea aims to develop the southeast into a hub for advanced industries. The government reaffirmed that vision on Friday in Gyeongsangnam-do province, where 312 trillion won or $200 billion in investment plans were formalized through MOUs. President Lee Jae-myung said the region is well positioned to become a global hub for advanced manufacturing.
4: 영남은 명실상부한 대한민국 제조업 1위 거점이자 글로벌 첨단 제조업 거점으로 도약할 큰 잠재력을 가지고 있습니다. 이 탄탄한 기반 위에 첨단 산업 육성을 위한 대규모 투자가 더해지게 됩니다.
3: The event was the third in a series of regional investment initiatives launched after the government's announcement of three mega projects on Monday. The Southeast's investment strategy centers on physical AI, bringing artificial intelligence into the manufacturing process. Major companies unveiled their investment plans at the event, with SK Group committing approximately $91 billion to build large-scale AI data centers and turn the region into a key AI data hub.
5: We plan to gradually build AI data centers across the Southeast with a combined capacity of more than 2 gigawatts. The project will involve around $91 billion, including foreign capital.
3: Samsung Electronics also announced plans to invest some $40 billion to advance AI-powered manufacturing by integrating AI and robotics into production. Hanwha will channel $35 billion into aerospace and AI through 2040 to build an integrated space infrastructure. Hyundai Motor Group is set to invest $27 billion over the next decade to establish the region as one of its global advanced manufacturing hubs. To help deliver the investment plans, the government vowed to provide infrastructure support and tax incentives. It also said the initiative would promote more balanced regional growth by easing the concentration of industry in the capital region. Kim Jun-ong, Arirang News.
2: And staying here in Korea, during an emergency economic meeting on Friday, the government announced plans to support small and medium-sized businesses hit by the weak won, while also accelerating major AI and chip initiatives. Seoul is rolling out a 14.9 trillion won, or roughly $9.6 billion emergency support package for small and mid-sized enterprises. Now, authorities will ease loan requirements, cut import insurance premiums by 50%, and extend tax payment deadlines. Meanwhile, also at the event today, Finance Minister Koo Yoon-chul unveiled plans to fast-track three mega projects in semiconductors, data centers, and physical AI through tailored strategies. Staying on the economic front, Korea's foreign exchange reserves for June rose by $370 million compared to the month before, and that's according to the Bank of Korea. The central bank attributed the modest rebound, which brought the figure to $427.36 billion, to an increase in foreign currency deposits at financial institutions. That offset the impact of market stabilization measures, including a currency swap deal with the National Pension Service. Now, by asset type, deposits rose by $920 million, while securities holdings fell by $330 million. As of the end of May, Korea ranked 13th globally in foreign exchange reserves, $3.1 billion behind Singapore, which was in 12th place. Over to stocks, Korea's benchmark KOSPI experienced wild swings on Friday, falling as much as 3.5% below Thursday's close, before rebounding to finish the day up 5.76% at 8,088. Now, the market's movements were driven largely by the country's two semiconductor giants, Samsung Electronics and SK Hynix. After the massive sell-offs the day before, both chip makers saw a dramatic comeback. Samsung ended the session jumping 8.22%, while SK Hynix surged 10.88%. The sudden market rebound was so intense that a buy-side sidecar was activated during the day. Now, despite overnight losses in U.S. tech stocks, aggressive bargain hunting helped lift the broader Korean market back above the 8,000 mark.

0: Now to Venezuela, where rescue crews are racing against time following last week's devastating earthquakes. A security guard has been pulled alive from the rubble, offering a rare glimmer of hope. But as rescue efforts continue, the death toll is also on the rise. Kim Do-yeon reports.
1: A round of applause in Venezuela as rescuers transfer 43-year-old security guard Hernan Alberto Il Flores to a waiting ambulance. He was pulled alive from the collapsed basement of a shopping center in Katia Lamar early Thursday after 8 days trapped 9 meters under the rubble following two devastating earthquakes. He survived the initial collapse because his small security workstation shielded him from crushing debris and created a vital air pocket. Due to severe structural instability, specialized teams from Chile, Costa Rica, El Salvador, and the U.S. had to dig two separate tunnels to reach him. Footage from the operation captured the moment rescuers first established verbal contact through the dense concrete.
2: ¿Dónde estás? ¿Alcanza a llegar la luz de aquí arriba? ¿Estás bien?
3: Sí, estoy bien. Lo que pasa es que las piedras me tienen mal las espaldas.
1: Workers maintained contact via telescopic cameras and provided hydration through tubing, keeping him stable during the extraction.
4: 2 days ago, our medical team was able to insert a way through the same opening we had created to insert a camera. And through that opening, we were able to hydrate him.
1: For his family, the initial contact ended a week of agonizing uncertainty.
5: First, there were days of sadness, pain, and desperation because they couldn't find him. I didn't know if he was alive or dead, if he was injured, or if they took him to a hospital. But when I realized he was alive, it was like a ray of light in the darkness.
1: According to latest figures from the government, the magnitude 7.2 and 7.5 earthquakes killed at least 2,595 people and injured more than 12,400. Widely used unofficial registries list approximately 38,600 people as still missing. Kim Do-yeon, Arirang News.
0: Moving now to the war in the Middle East, U.S.-Iran negotiations appear to be making little progress, with Tehran pushing for new fees on vessels transiting the Strait of Hormuz. While Washington has offered to release uranium funds frozen overseas, Tehran is reportedly seeking as much as $40 billion U.S. dollars.

0: $1,000 a year through the proposed fees. Cha Yoon-kyung reports.
1: Although the United States has offered to release Iranian funds frozen overseas as a possible incentive, Tehran is showing no sign of backing down from its claim over the Strait of Hormuz. Talks are moving at a snail's pace, with Iran pushing to charge vessels that pass through the strait for maritime services. Tehran estimates the fees could generate up to $40 billion a year, suggesting that Washington's offer is not enough to change its position. Iran's Deputy Foreign Minister Kazem Gharibabadi doubled down on Tehran's position after returning from indirect talks in Doha, mediated by Qatar and Pakistan on Wednesday local time. He said the Strait of Hormuz is under Iran's command, not Washington's. Later in the day, Iran's military warned that any vessel taking an unapproved route through the strait would face an immediate and powerful response. Iran is also taking a hardline stance against what it calls outside interference in security issues surrounding the Strait of Hormuz. Tehran has openly criticized the U.S. military presence in the Gulf, saying American bases in regional countries are creating confusion and instability. Iran has also yet to respond to Oman's alternative proposal, which calls for voluntary contributions for maritime services instead of mandatory transit fees. Meanwhile, senior U.S. officials were reportedly concerned that Israel intended to assassinate Iran's top negotiators, even as the Trump administration pursued a high-stakes April deal aimed at ending the war and reopening the Strait of Hormuz. It has also been reported that Washington warned Iran about Israel's alleged assassination aims, amid concerns that any such move could derail progress in the peace talks. Cha Yoon-kyung, Arirang News.
0: In other news, around two-thirds of the global virtual asset losses from hacking in the first half of this year were caused by hacking groups linked to North Korea. This is according to Voice of America on Friday, which cited a report by blockchain analytics firm TRM Labs. Now, North Korean-affiliated hacking groups stole a total of $643 million of virtual assets during the first half of the year. This accounts for around 66% of the total global losses. The report also noted that the figures do not include illicit revenues from phishing attacks, cryptocurrency scams, or North Korea's disguised overseas IT employment, hinting that Pyongyang's actual cryptocurrency-related revenue is likely significantly higher than the reported total.

0: Now, back here at home, the Vatican has been in the spotlight after President Lee Jae-myung invited Pope Leo XIV to visit North Korea in a bid to help foster peace on the Korean Peninsula. Now, speaking at a press conference on Friday, South Korean Cardinal Lazaro Yoo-hung-sik said the Pope is ready to play the role, outlining how the Holy See could help improve inter-Korean relations. Shin Seo-eun has more.
1: Cardinal Yoo-hung-sik held a press conference on Friday, outlining Pope Leo XIV's strong interest in peace on the Korean Peninsula and explaining the Vatican's approach to inter-Korean issues. Cardinal Yoo first discussed the possibility of a papal visit to Pyongyang, saying it could help pave the way for peace on the Korean Peninsula.
2: When Pope Leo XIV was elected last year, I had a strong feeling that he would play a role in bringing peace to the Korean Peninsula. The Pope also told me he hoped so too, and that he was ready to do whatever he could for peace.
1: Asked about possible steps to build stronger ties between the Vatican and North Korea, Cardinal Yoo said the key would be Pyongyang's response. He added that broader regional diplomacy, including U.S.-North Korea relations, would also shape what happens next.
2: I hope even a small door will open soon. If it does, we must do everything we can to widen that opening.
1: Calling reconciliation between the two Koreas his dream, the cardinal himself expressed a genuine commitment to play a direct role if circumstances allow. You said allowing one or two Catholic priests to serve permanently at Pyongyang's Changchun Cathedral would not only provide pastoral care for local Catholics and Vatican-affiliated diplomats, but also help foster the trust needed for future engagement with the Holy See. Asked about President Lee's recent request for an

0: additional Korean cardinal. Cardinal Yu said the timing could not have been better.
1: I believe President Lee made the request at exactly the right moment. As Korea prepares for a major event next year, another Korean cardinal would be of great help to church.
0: He added that Pope Leo has not yet appointed any new cardinal since the start of his papacy, but an announcement is expected soon.
1: I hope visa procedures can be eased for World Youth Day participants. Young people should not be judged only by their financial means. If they come with faith, hope, and a willingness to contribute, we should welcome them and allow them to experience Korea.
0: Looking ahead to World Youth Day in Seoul next year, Cardinal Yu said he hopes young pilgrims will experience Korea's warmth and hospitality and return home with a renewed sense of spiritual purpose. Shin Soo-hun, Arirang News.
2: Now, in the world of sports, the FIFA World Cup isn't the only soccer tournament drawing attention this summer. Here in Korea, robots are taking the field for RoboCup, the world's largest robotics and AI competition, showing just how far autonomous technology has come. Lee Ju-yeon has the story.
3: While soccer fans around the world are focused on the FIFA World Cup this summer, a different kind of match has kicked off in Korea.
4: On this soccer pitch in Incheon, there are no human players, just robot passing and chasing the balls.
3: RoboCup, the world's largest robotics and AI competition held in Korea for the first time. The event taking place in Incheon from July 2nd to 6th brings together participants from 45 nations, making it the largest RoboCup in history. Many young visitors headed to the event, curious about the human-like robots and ready to cheer on the Korean teams.
5: Since robots and AI will be the new trend for our children's generation, I wanted them to experience it firsthand.
3: The competition consists of five leagues: soccer, home service, industrial automation, rescue, and junior league. Among those, the soccer league is drawing the most attention. Inha University's Inha United is competing in middle-sized soccer league. It faced Wuhan University, a strong opponent in their first match, but held its ground.
6: Since our first game is done, we'll improve what we lacked and try to finish the rest of the tournament smoothly.
3: Meanwhile, Incheon National University was the only Korean team in the Smart Manufacturing League under the industrial division. Robots were required to assemble a product piece by piece within a time limit, and Team INU were recognized for their precise control.
6: I hope the skills and know-how we developed for this competition will support future robotics research and industry.
3: The ultimate goal of RoboCup is to develop a fully autonomous humanoid robot team that can defeat the FIFA World Cup champions by 2050.
4: The goal may be ambitious, but RoboCup 2026 shows that it's no longer just science fiction. Lee Ju-yeon, Arirang News.
2: For all the toy lovers out there, a traditional toy market here in Seoul is drawing an unexpected crowd these days as more young adults flock there to shop for the latest craze. Now, to tell us what this is for our arts and culture segment this week, we have our correspondent Jo Young-un in the studio. Young-un, welcome.
7: Thank you for having me, Eugene.
2: Great to have you on. So, Young-un, I hear that a lot of young people these days are returning to a place that has long been a destination for older generations, like our parents and grandparents who grew up shopping there. So tell us what you found.
7: That's right, Eugene. Earlier this week, I visited the market in Seoul that's attracting a growing number of young adults to see what's behind the trend. This is Changsin-dong Toy Street, home to Korea's largest toy market with more than 100 stores. Here's a closer look to what's drawing so many young adults here.
8: It's a weekday morning, yet crowds of people are lining up outside toy stores in Seoul's Dongdaemun-gu district. But these aren't parents shopping for their children. They're young adults searching for ballangi, soft, squishy, sensory toys that have become the latest trend. From squishy

0: used as a fun way to relieve stress and satisfy the growing demand has breathed new life into the neighborhood, bringing a steady stream of visitors to the market.
1: There was a time when the market had almost no customers, as schools now purchase most of the stationery through suppliers. But as the market for these toys grew, more customers came, and the street has become lively again.
0: Experts say the craze reflects the growing popularity of sensory consumption, a lifestyle centered on small purchases that provide emotional comfort.
2: Handling toys like these can help slow down the rapid pace of psychological stimulation people experience in everyday life. That process can relieve stress and provide a sense of emotional stability and healing, which is why so many young people are drawn to them.
0: Easy to carry and affordable, these toys not only deliver immediate satisfaction, but also shared experience among young adults.
3: I mean, I live in Seoul, but I didn't know that such an interesting market was actually there. So, Youngun, now I want to ask you, where did this craze or culture actually begin, and why are so many young adults suddenly drawn into this culture?
0: So before I explain, I actually brought one of the toys with me. This soap shade malangi is currently one of the best-selling items. It contains tiny bits that create crackling sounds squeezed. So the appeal isn't just about how soft it feels. The trend first took off on social media in late March, fueled by celebrities and popular YouTube creators. Videos of people squishing and popping these toys have attracted hundreds, and in many cases, millions of views. While many viewers may recognize similar products like Nido stress balls, which have been popular overseas for years, Korea's market has evolved with colorful fruit, bread, and character-shaped designs, as well as scented versions that offer an even more immersive sensory experience.
3: I mean, now I want to buy that malangi and squeeze it myself. But I want to know, these toys, they can also be bought online. Then why are so many young people like you and me actually visiting these physical stores and buying them in person?
0: Experts say young consumers are drawn into experiencing and trying to put it on themselves. Many want to compare the texture, sound, and appearance for themselves before making a purchase. Visiting popular stores has also become part of the trend, with many sharing their visits on social media afterward. As online and offline become increasingly connected, consumers are inspired by what they discover online and then seek it out in stores.
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3: 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Thank you.
0: Thank you.

The weekend will begin on a cloudy note tomorrow. Then on Sunday night, Seoul will see its first monsoon rain. Tomorrow, monsoon rain will expand north into the south of the Chungcheongdo provinces. And between tonight and tomorrow morning, Jeju Island and southern Jeollanam-do province could see heavy downpours. Mountainous areas of Jeju Island could see more than 150 millimeters of rain. On Sunday, rainfall will range from 5 to 20 millimeters in the capital area and Gangwon-do province, while 20 to 80 millimeters is expected elsewhere, with amounts varying from place to place. As for temperatures, Seoul will start the day at 23 degrees Celsius, Daejeon 21, Gwangju 22 degrees. Then by the afternoon, Seoul will get up to 31 degrees, Daegu 30 degrees, Jeju 28 degrees. Looking ahead, rain is expected to spread nationwide on Monday, and the seasonal rain front will continue to move back and forth, bringing periods of rain to many parts of the country. Now here's a look at the weather around the world.

And that's News Center for this Friday. I'm Song Yoo-jin, filling in for Kim Dami. From all of us here at Arirang, thank you for watching and hope you have a great weekend.

How to survive in Korea. Weddings. Step 0. 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As a guest, dress formal to business casual. Avoid wearing all white, shorts, or going topless. Step 1. Arrival time. Arrive 30 minutes prior to the wedding ceremony. Too many cars, too many halls, too many people. There are many twists and turns. Take pictures and shake hands. And write your name vertically, not horizontally, in the guestbook. Step 2. Or ship shibble. 50,000 won, 100,000 won, 150,000 won. 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Decide on the amount based on your relationship. Write your name vertically on the envelope. Step 3. Wedding etiquette. Fill up the front row. Guests have 3 duties to fulfill: clapping, cheering, and taking pictures. Step 4. Dining. Take off your jacket. This will be your seat from now on. Start with the not your everyday delicacies. Kobe chip. Yes. Osa. Yes. Chili shrimps. Definitely yes. Kimbap. Yeah. Only if you can't live without it. No need to pile up food. You have more than one opportunity. Did you survive the wedding? Wait. Did someone catch your eye? What are you waiting for? You're looking fine today.

0: When did it all begin? The beginning of joy embedded in daily life, where steps of learning meet a bigger world and history coexists. The legend continues. Innovative technologies come together to unfold a new future, building a better tomorrow. A joy accessible to all. Always present in your daily life. JDC.
1: 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Need a hand? Our Robocar Poly Rescue Team is always zooming in to save the day. 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

0: 깊지 않은 여정을
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0: Welcome to Within the Frame, where we bring the most pressing issues across the globe into focus. I'm Kim Mok-an. The global race to secure advanced industries is accelerating, with countries competing to attract investment in sectors like artificial intelligence, semiconductors, and cybersecurity. As companies rethink where to expand amid shifting supply chains and evolving U.S. industrial policies, location has become more important than ever. Fairfax County, Virginia, home to one of America's largest technology clusters, is positioning itself as a gateway for Korean businesses looking to enter the American market. To discuss where the biggest opportunities lie and how the two sides can deepen their economic partnership, we are joined in the studio by Victor Hoskins, President and CEO of the Fairfax County's Economic Development Authority. A very big welcome.
1: Thank you very much. So glad to be here today.
0: So I must ask, what brings you to Korea this time around?
1: Well, Korea has been a partner for Fairfax County for over 20 years now. We actually have had a relationship with, number one, we have a campus here, George Mason University, which is based in our jurisdiction in the U.S., has a campus here. It started with 50 students, now it has over 1,000 in Incheon. And they also have an incubator there where they really work with companies. And our goal is really to meet companies that match the growth in our industries. And it works two ways. One, they get market opportunity, and two, we get that economic growth.
0: Right. Then what makes the two, you know, Fairfax County and Korea, a big partners, like important partners?
1: Yeah, if you look at the technology that's been developed in Korea, you know, particularly in semiconductors, artificial intelligence, you know, you just mentioned some of those, cybersecurity, those are areas that we are really, we have a deep history and quite a bit of technology companies in those arenas already. So there are a lot of potential partners there. The other piece is the biggest customer in the world is there, which is our Defense Department, $800 billion budget. So that is something that if you're in proximity to it, there's greater opportunity for you. And also, we find that that match in industries really brings us new ideas. It helps our companies sharpen, you know, their tools for competition. It also, again, brings in that growth that we're looking for.
0: Right, so those trades really bring a lot of room for more opportunities.
1: Always. Yeah.
0: Right. Now, when we stay with that, for people who are unfamiliar, Fairfax County has been helping Korean companies expand into the U.S. market, of course. Why do you think should Korean businesses choose Fairfax County as their first destination?
1: Well, first of all, we have the third largest Korean-American community in the country. So we have a high concentration. So culturally, there's a home for you in Fairfax County. And that's one of the greatest parts of this. And also, we've had representation in Korea since 2004. Charles Kim, who runs our office here, he has really helped us establish relationships with those industry sectors that I mentioned. And that also has done something for, I guess I would say, the passing of the word that we're a good place to start. And then in addition to that, we have special services for companies that are coming in internationally, in particular for Korean companies coming in, for soft landing, making it easier for them to enter our market, to deal with getting licensed, to deal with finding partners. All of those services, we really provide a support to them. And we work with organizations like COSME and companies that they want to help expand. Actually, we did this with Gulf Zone. They started with 2 employees in our county. They now have 60 employees. And we work with some of the larger companies, and like S-Traffic, which is part of, you know, a division that came out of Samsung. They just recently landed a $90 million contract. So we can connect them to the opportunities, but we have to have some presence there so that we can facilitate that.
0: Wow, we're definitely seeing a lot of expansion, as you've mentioned some of the examples. Now, one of the biggest strengths of this county is its tech ecosystem. It's home to more than 10,000 IT, cybersecurity, and AI companies as well. So what kind of opportunities does that create for Korean AI and semiconductor companies?
1: Yeah, you know, I go to CES every year, and I always meet with anywhere between 70 and 100 Korean companies. And what I have found is the products and technology that are being developed are different from ours, but have an opportunity to add something to our market. So that's really what I see as the opportunity for the Korean companies entering the market, because our market is searching for new ideas, searching for new ways, for example, to do medical examination. I remember being at CES, and there was using quantum sensing, a way to monitor the heart. I'm a person who doesn't like to get in those MRI machines. And if I can just sit up, and that's the way it was designed, and that is unique. Nothing like that is in America right now. So, you know, and then helping them meet the people in the government agencies that help license that or help get that permitted through our, you know, we have a lot of regulations around health product, but helping them through that process, actually, once they get to our market, it adds something to our market.
0: Right, so a very strong innovation ecosystem.
1: Yes, yes, absolutely.
0: Now, if we go beyond this tech sector, the U.S. is reshaping its supply chains and bringing manufacturing back home. Do you see new opportunities for Korean small and mid-sized businesses as well?
1: Yeah, I think especially so right now, because as you mentioned, the U.S. is trying to adjust its supply chain so that there's more U.S.-based. I think what that does is that allows local government and federal government officials to be more open to the idea of moving something along, because it is the policy of the nation right now. And I think that, just as an example, the $350 billion investment, you know, over the next 10 years that South Korea has made is a type of an open door to opportunity. Not always easy to do, but the door is open. And I think that that's really the positive part.
0: Right, for small and mid-sized companies.
1: Mid-sized companies, absolutely, absolutely. Mm-hmm. Especially if the product is unique, innovative, like the one I just mentioned. But even some product that may be unique in terms of like artificial intelligence. We are using a lot of artificial intelligence and doing what they call dual use, where it will be used for defense, but it will also be used for domestic use. Some of the artificial intelligence that relates to drones right now that's used for defense is now being applied to agriculture. And some of that innovation is coming out of Korea. And then we want to join that innovation with our own.
0: Wow, it's already exciting to see, you know, how these kinds of partnership would make new innovations. But as far as I know, about 65 Korean companies are already operating in Fairfax County. Could you share with us more success stories that stood out?
1: Yeah, you know, I did mention Gulf Zone, I did mention S-Traffic, and what we've been doing with those companies is trying to help them understand that we'd like the partner companies to come in too. So we've been working with some of those. And we really try to get our companies to work with our universities also. And we have ties to George Mason University, to Virginia Tech, to University of Virginia. And when our companies are looking for talent, we try to feed them talent also. And that talent, if it's local, and also we have a situation where we actually help talent come out of the military, then now they can access pre-clear talent, and pre-clear talent for sensitive areas gives them a market opportunity.
0: Mm-hmm. Just to check if I got it right. So you mean aside from just partnerships from a company level, you can also have partnerships in the educational
1: absolutely
0: and, hiring level.
1: Absolutely. Mm-hmm. Yeah, we have 60 universities in our region. They have about 500,000 students enrolled. They graduate 90,000 degree candidates every year, and we use those to feed our company's growth.
0: Wow. Well, that's a successful story about this partnership, definitely. Now, you've also mentioned that localization is key to success in the U.S. Why is Fairfax County well positioned to help Korean companies localize, and what kind of support do you provide?
1: Mm-hmm. So one area of support that we provide is, I mentioned, soft landing services. We have a setup where a company could actually start virtually, and we will let them once they set up their virtual office, we actually can work with them in terms of meeting partners virtually. So before they travel, before they spend a bunch of money flying to Washington, D.C., get to meet some potential partners. If those potential partners look like they may be fruitful, then they come over. And then when they come over, we have a program. We have a six-month program that costs $900 for office use. and we will set up meetings for them with partners in that location. I don't think it can get any cheaper than that to set your company up, you know, for a first time. But this kind of soft landing service is extraordinarily important. The other thing we do is we help Korean companies meet attorneys that speak Korean, that are, you know, some of them are from Korea, some that got their law degrees in the U.S. And that kind of, you know, direct help in your own language is very helpful. And also some of the ways that we try to guide people is to make sure that they don't spend time where an organization is not going to be fruitful. So they may sometimes suggest a partner, and we say that probably won't work. We save them time, and we know the reasons why they won't work. And they may not work now, but they may work later. And then the third thing that we do is we actually can provide them access to capital. We have capital sources in the state that are available. Some are actually grants. So if they're really competitive and have a great technology, they can actually compete for grants. If they are a company that's growing, we have lending programs and investment programs that are state sponsored.
0: Wow, so it seems like you're providing a very convenient, kind of a fast track course for companies entering the market as well. Now, you've mentioned about hiring and educational exchanges a while ago. Could you elaborate on that? How has your digital hiring platform helped Korean companies recruit top talent in your county?
1: Yeah, the way that the platform works, we started it actually 6 years ago. And when we started it, we were working with like 15 companies and 15 universities. It was very small. On our website, we may have had like 4,000 or 5,000 hits in the first month. We now get 60,000 to 70,000 hits a month now. We work with 17,000 companies. We work with their recruiting teams. We've actually now set up a staff that specializes in working with veterans. So if they are looking for people who have been cleared or pre-cleared talent that are veterans, or they just like someone with a background in discipline and leadership, we can help them get candidates coming out of the military, going directly into their company. We also have a person that specializes in university. So he only works with university students. So university students that are in their junior and senior year or that have been out 3 years, so early in their career. And then we have a person that works with professionals in their mid-career that may need to do some career switching. We find out the requirements of the company. They may have to take some courses. We recommend those courses. And then we do these hiring events. When we first started doing our hiring events, they were all virtual because it was during COVID. Mm. Yeah, but now our hiring events are in person. Our last hiring event, we had maybe 1,100 people show up. We had about 10,000 openings. We had on site, we had 50 companies, and they had somewhere around, I think like 140 recruiters in the room. So, and some people got hired right on the spot.
0: Oh, that's possible.
1: Yeah, yeah. And we will do this. If the company has a specific requirement, they can tell us the requirement. We have a reach to 100 universities across the United States. We will track down their requirement. If they want someone with deep learning and AI background, we'll find someone in that arena. If they're looking for someone with a deep cyber background, we'll find that. We try to customize the company to the opportunity.
0: Wow, it sounds like a very efficient system for various industries.
1: it's turned out to be very, very productive for not only the company, but also for our community. Because recently we had a lot of layoffs in our in the government. Well, we put some of those people right back to work. Thousands of those people went right back to work because of this platform.
0: Oh, it's a very, very interesting and very effective system that we're seeing now. But this is going to go across various industries, right?
1: Mm-hmm. Yes. Oh, yeah. So the way that we've designed the system is that we try to go by category. So we'll do an event where it's all about hospitality, and with that, we will work with all the hotels. We will work with, we have some corporate hotel companies. In Hilton, for example, is corporate headquarters is in.

0: Fairfax, so we work with them and their recruiters, and we'll design it specifically for people coming, trying to get into the hospitality industry. Or we will do, like this one that I mentioned, we had over 1,100 people. That was primarily for tech and cyber. That was a tech and cyber event. So we try to do it by category so that we're not diluting the effectiveness. We try to concentrate it by industry.
1: Right. Yeah. Now, speaking of various industries, Korea, of course, like I've said, is strengthening competitiveness in the AI, semiconductors,
0: quantum,
1: batteries, defense, etc. Which industries do you think offers the greatest potential for cooperation with Fairfax County?
0: Well, there are five industries that we're concentrating on, and three of those I think match very strongly with Korea. One is space and aerospace. And we, of course, have the Korean Aerospace Corporation in Fairfax, which is fantastic. The other is actually artificial intelligence. We have the second highest number of artificial intelligence openings in the country, in our region. And the third is data and next generation data centers that may involve quantum. Quantum and quantum computing. And the reason why we are so strong in data centers is that we have the largest number of data centers in the world. Actually, we have five times Silicon Valley. We have three times Singapore. And that has a long history. It started in the 60s and grew, and now it's the center of data from around the world.
1: Right, so aerospace, AI, and data centers.
0: Yes.
1: Those are the top
0: next
1: three
0: generation
1: areas.
0: Data centers.
1: Well, is there another reason why you've chose the three compared to others?
0: Well, one is because they're growing so fast.
1: Uh-huh.
0: and our goal in economic development is fuel growth. So we don't really try to pick the markets. The markets kind of define themselves, and what we do is try to support their growth. We can't create a market, but we can help a market grow.
1: Right. Mm-hmm. So clearly, a lot of growth. It's showing strong potential for a further cooperation on that in that area. Now, finally, before we let you go, what kind of partnership would you like to see between Korea's innovative companies and Fairfax County in the coming years ahead?
0: Mm-hmm. Well, one of the areas that I'm really excited about is how quantum computing, artificial intelligence, and aerospace are kind of merging. And I think that those three industries have the greatest potential for shared work. One reason is that quantum is so complicated, and the research it's just in earnest all around the world. But everybody's learning different things, and no one country is able to dominate in it, which is actually a good thing in this case. The second is that artificial intelligence really is something that is becoming is gonna be like a utility. It'll be in our system, sort of like the internet. It'll be everywhere. And that's something that we all wanna take advantage of. I mean, I would like an artificial intelligence to design me the perfect vacation for me and my wife. I mean, you know, there are things that you wanna do with it that aren't necessarily work right now, but frankly are very, you know, productive for an individual. But I think those are the areas that can really grow and really continue to grow.
1: Right. So certainly we will be excited to watch how that partnerships would grow in the coming years ahead. But as for now, we'll have to conclude our discussion here. Thank you so much for your insights and for your time, Mr. Hoskins.
0: Yeah, thank you so much. I appreciate being invited.
1: We appreciate it, too. And that'll be all from us on Within the Frame tonight. Be sure to tune in again next time as we continue to explore the stories that matter. Till then, stay informed and engaged.

It feels a bit off. You might even wonder if it was made incorrectly. Let's take a closer look. Its nose is naturally lifted. The ears are laid back, and it roars with its mouth open down to the finely detailed fangs. The beard flows back, and details around the eyes, mouth, tail, and feet are rendered using the incision technique, bringing the piece vividly to life. On top of the lid, seated at a slight angle, the creature is a lion. In Buddhism, lions are regarded as mystical guardians of truth. And during the Goryeo dynasty, many Celadon works were crafted in the form of lions. Though lions are seen as brave and powerful, this one feels endearingly cute, but no less significant. The smoke rising from the burner passes through the holes in the lid and slowly escapes into the air through the lion's mouth. As for the lid, an additional tier was raised on top, carefully placing the lion above it, while the body of the burner is adorned with expansive cloud motifs. What truly makes this incense burner shine is that subtle twist in perspective. Rather than centered, it's set slightly off to one side, gently breaking away from the conventional idea of a perfect symmetry. Small yet confident, off-center yet beautiful, the essence of Goryeo Celadon defying convention. Shall we be drawn into the quiet charm of this piece, whose imperfection creates its own perfection?

0: Korea Initiative.
1: The future is already in motion. 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Culture moves the world. Our vision reaches into the infinite. Together, we will go even further.
0: The K Initiative.

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1: I'm Kwon So-wa and this is K-Culture Dive. 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And in our K-Culture Issues segment, we delve into the Busan International Fantastic Film Festival with our film expert. And with that, let's dive in. Joining us on today's show is Walter Lee. Walter, happy Friday.
2: Happy Friday, Soa, and hello to everyone joining us on K-Culture Dive. Today, I'm Walter Lee, here to co-host alongside Soa and obviously bring you the latest in K-Entertainment stories.
1: All right, let's kick off with K-Enter News, Walter. Mm-hmm. Just before the show, we were talking about our favorite K-celebrities.
2: Yep.
1: And today, we're going to talk about some K-pop acts and who are currently very popular on the global music charts.
2: Yes, indeed, Zola. So on Friday, Hunter Chart, one of the world's biggest real-time music charts, unveiled its world chart top 30 rankings for the fourth week of June. Now, this chart ranks albums' popularity in several different countries. Now, for example, BTS, Hearts to Hearts, and aespa topped the charts in the US, Japan, and China, respectively. Now, Hearts to Hearts are also making a very big impact in the US rankings, as well as their second mini album, Lemon Tang, placed second, while the upcoming boy group, Cortez, ranked third with Green Green. Now, in China, aespa's Lemonade remained at number one for a fifth consecutive week, and this was closely followed by BTS's Arirang. Now, in Japan, Islet's fourth mini album, please bear with me when I pronounce this, Mamila Pina Tapai, came in second with Cortez, Green Green, also in third. Now, the latest Hunter rankings reinforces groups such as BTS, aespa, Hearts to Hearts, Cortez, etc., and their exceptional popularity in large markets internationally, highlighting their strong performance across album sales, digital streaming, and, of course, social media engagement.
1: Okay, and let's stay with one of the groups that you just mentioned,
2: yes.
1: BTS,
2: yes.
1: And another girl group,
2: yep.
1: And we're going to talk about them because they are about to perform at a huge festival in the US.
2: That's correct. So BTS and LESSERAFIM are set to further strengthen their global presence with performances at the 2026 iHeartRadio Music Festival. It's actually one of the biggest music festivals in the US. Now, according to the festival's official website, both groups have been confirmed for the event, which will be held on September 18th and 19th in Las Vegas. They will share the stage with international acclaimed artists such as Snoop Dogg and Cardi B. Now, hosted annually by iHeartMedia, the largest radio network in the US, the iHeartRadio Music Festival is considered one of the country's premier mainstream music events. Now, BTS will perform on the opening day, September 18th, while LESSERAFIM are scheduled to take the stage on September 19th. Now, LESSERAFIM's appearance is particularly significant because they will become the first K-pop girl group ever to perform at this festival.
1: Wow, congratulations to both the groups. Looking forward to that performance.
2: Mm-hmm.
1: And now, lastly, let's end with some news on G-Dragon.
2: Yes, let's end off some news with the king of K-pop. The Korea Heritage Service announced the G-Dragon has been named the official ambassador for the 48th UNESCO World Heritage Committee session. The agency praised the artist for his global influence beyond K-pop and cited his long-standing commitment to using art to address social issues and promote public interest cultural initiatives as key reasons for his appointment. Now, the UNESCO World Heritage Committee is the organization's highest decision-making body on the inscription, conservation, and protection of World Heritage Sites. Now, this year's session will take place in Busan from July 19th to the 29th, marking the first time South Korea has hosted the event since joining the World Heritage Convention in 1988, a very special year for me as the event's ambassador.
1: As well as G-Dragon.
2: I don't want to give away that, maybe. So as the event's ambassador, G-Dragon will take place to take part in promotional campaigns, official events highlighting the importance of preserving World Heritage sites. He will also appear in promotional videos and official ceremonies, sharing the message of peace through cultural and participation. I did not want to give people's age away too much.
1: Oh, okay, I guess more people in the world know about GD's age than your age, Walter.
2: I don't know about that. I think I've got a pretty good, you know.
1: Well, I'm gonna give out even more. The three of us are all tingles,
2: yes,
1: friends.
2: Yes.
1: But I think it's very meaningful. I mean, GD was the honorary ambassador for APEC last year, and now he's an ambassador for UNESCO. He really has become one of the faces of Korea, I have to say.
2: Indeed.
1: All right, thank you very much, Walter, one of the faces of Arirang TV, and please stick around.
2: Will do.
1: And now let's move on to our AI anchor Arang for more on the culture front. Arang.
0: Thanks, Sua. Here's your AI guide to the latest cultural headlines from Korea. Let's begin with our top story. Foreign tourist arrivals in South Korea have surpassed 10 million, earlier than in previous years, providing a significant boost to Seoul's hotel industry. According to the Korea Hotel Association, foreign visitors accounted for 70% of hotel room sales in Seoul from January through April, up 4.3 percentage points from last year. Nationwide, the average share of rooms sold to foreign guests across the country's five major tourism regions also rose from about 47% to 52%. The association attributed the increase to the global popularity of K-content, the prolonged depreciation of the Korean won, and the resulting surge in inbound tourism. Improving transportation access, including revitalizing regional airports, has been singled out as the most urgent task for achieving South Korea's goal of attracting 30 million foreign tourists annually. At a forum hosted by the Korea Culture and Tourism Institute, specialists identified greater investment in underutilized regional airports as a top priority to improve accessibility and make travel more convenient for international visitors. They also emphasized that stronger governance aligning industry, local resources, and government policy is key to enhancing the competitiveness of regional tourism. The Seoul City Government will expand cultural programs at the city's public hanok, or traditional Korean houses, in the second half of the year, while increasing support for wedding photo shoots at major hanok sites. From this month through September, the city will offer a variety of activities at Bukchon Hanok Village, including classes on hanok history, traditional craft workshops, and yoga sessions. Seoul Hanok Week 2026 will take place from October 2nd to 11th at the village, featuring special exhibitions, open houses, docent-led tours, and cultural performances. Wedding photo shoot support will be offered in October, with applications opening in September through the Seoul Hanok portal. City officials assess that public

Anokhov evolved beyond tourist attractions into vibrant cultural spaces. That's all from me. Turning now to a quick look at more K-culture stories making headlines today.

0: One of the latest buzzwords in Korea is 말랑이. To get their hands on these soft, squishy toys, young adults are flocking to a traditional toy market in Seoul as sensory toys gain popularity as a simple way to relax and relieve stress. Our Cho Young-eun takes us there.
1: This is Changsin-dong Toy Street, home to Korea's largest toy market with more than 100 stores. Here's a closer look to what's drawing so many young adults here.
2: It's a weekday morning, yet crowds of people are lining up outside toy stores in Seoul. But these aren't parents shopping for their children. They're young adults searching for 말랑이, soft, squishy, sensory toys that have become the latest trend. From squishy toys and wax-coated stress balls to clickable keycap keyrings, sensory toys are rapidly gaining popularity among people in their 20s and 30s.
3: The soap-shaped one is the most popular. 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Compared to the basic ones, it feels better, makes better popping sounds, and helps relieve a lot more stress.
4: 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After making one together with them, I thought, I should get one too.
2: These tactile items are now being embraced as a fun way to relieve stress and satisfy the growing demand for daily comfort. Stationery store owners say the trend has breathed new life into the neighborhood, bringing a steady stream of visitors to the market.
5: There was a time when the market had almost no customers, as schools now purchase most of the stationery through suppliers. But as the market for these toys grew, more customers came, and the street has become lively again.
2: Experts say the craze reflects the growing popularity of sensory consumption, a lifestyle centered on small purchases that provide emotional comfort.
6: Handling toys like these can help slow down the rapid pace of psychological stimulation people experience in everyday life. That process can relieve stress and provide a sense of emotional stability and healing, which is why so many young people are drawn to them.
2: Easy to carry and affordable, these toys not only deliver immediate satisfaction, but also shared experience among young adults. Cho Young-eun, Arirang News.
7: Sokcho, Gangwon-do Province. A small ferry glides slowly across the water, pulled by nothing more than a single rope. Today, it's a charming ride for visitors. But decades ago, this humble ferry was a lifeline, the only way between the sandy island and the mainland. When the Korean War broke out in 1950, refugees fleeing the north settled here, on the shores of Sokcho, the closest they could get to the homes they had left behind. On a barren stretch of sand, they built makeshift homes from wooden planks and mud. Many were elderly men from Hamgyeongdo Province, known in their dialect as Abai. Over time, the settlement became known as Abai Village. They believed they would return home in a matter of days. Instead, an armistice line turned those days into decades. To ease their longing, they recreated the food they remembered from home. But with the main ingredient hard to come by, they improvised with the East Sea's most abundant catch, squid. And it became ojingeo sundae, or stuffed squid, now one of Sokcho's most iconic dishes. Abai Village still carries the weight of Korea's history. Its weathered walls, narrow alleyways, and quiet corners tell the story of people who spent a lifetime waiting for a home they could never return to. Here, nostalgia is etched into every stone, every breeze, every path. If you find yourself in Sokcho this summer, take the rope ferry across, because Abai Village is more than a tourist stop. It is a living testament to lives suspended by war, and to a hope that endured for more than 70 years.
0: One of Korea's biggest celebrations of genre cinema is back. The 30th Busan International Fantastic Film Festival, or BIFAN, officially opened on Thursday in the city of Busan in Gyeonggi-do Province, not far from Seoul. Busan itself is known as a city rich in film, animation, and comics, making it the perfect home for this iconic festival. Today, we'll take a closer look at BIFAN's 30th anniversary and some of the biggest Korean film news coming this July. And we're going to do that with Professor and filmmaker Jae Seol from the Seoul Institute of the Arts. Welcome back, Professor Seol.
8: Hello, Professor. Nice to be back.
0: All right, and you are actually back from Busan. You were at the opening ceremony yesterday. So first and foremost, as you attended it, what was the atmosphere like and what stood out to you?
8: Well, I think BIFAN is my favorite festival. Oh. I showed my movie there, so I'm kind of biased. But also just the fact that it's the largest genre film festival. So, you know, primarily it's horror movies, as I think you like zombies.
9: Yes.
8: And sci-fi movies, fantasy. And so basically what I found was, you know, I sort of caught the end of the red carpet where all the stars were coming out, and I saw Fan Bingbing, who's kind of featured as an award thing, and then she's in the opening movie as well, and then I even saw Lee Byung-hun.
0: Wow.
8: And then Isabelle Huppert. So I was kind of starstruck, but I could definitely feel this year the atmosphere was just like, the scale of it was just big, because it's the 30th anniversary of the festival, and I just felt like, you know, the scale of it was like something like, there's like 321 films this year from, you know, 50 countries, and they have 93 world premieres, which is huge for, you know, a domestic film festival to have like these new filmmakers. So to me, I just love the atmosphere. The city of Busan is just really lively, and the opening act usually happens, you know, in a sporting event. So it just felt just like a grand in scale. And I'm really looking forward to it. And the opening night movie it's called Blades of the Guardian by director Uen Wu-ping. And this has Fan Bingbing in it and Jet Li. So it's just, if you want to visit and just enjoy a festival that's like really for the people. And then genre movies have been sort of in the past sort of seen as not as exciting as, you know, for a festival. It's usually like some sort of like really great director that made a new film or an art house film. But this festival really kind of put genre films on the map and really said that, hey, you know, it's okay to be commercially successful. Mm. It still has a lot of stuff. And then, you know, people love zombies in the summer, so.
0: Of course.
9: It's interesting to see that such a great director like yourself is still starstruck when they see the stars.
8: Oh, yeah, of course.
9: But yes, we've talked about how this is Asia's, you know, leading genre film festivals. You know, you've even, like you said, put your film into it. But looking back, which director or film first comes to mind to you? And what do you think has been BIFAN's greatest contribution to the film industry?
8: Well, I don't remember the exact date, but I went to see it, I think, in the early 2003. And I can't help but mention director Chang Jun-an's Save the Green Planet, which was the commercial failure, but it became a cult film. And, you know, this year, 26, is interesting because they finally remade this movie. It was such a cult hit after the fact that it was a commercial sort of like, you know, sort of a dud. And, you know, it's a movie called Begonia, directed by Lantimos with Emma Stone in it. So they remade this kind of cult Korean movie. So I think of him. And then I think of another horror film called Gonjiam, The Haunted Asylum. Oh, yeah. And these are movies that, like, you know, sort of the festival kind of procured from the beginning. It's like both, like one wasn't a commercial hit, but Gonjiam was a big hit. And I think it started to really change sort of the way the public was looking at horror films. And, you know, with Train to Busan, as you know, a big fan of that, these films are sort of found a home where they can like celebrate themselves. A lot of times critics kind of like laugh at these genre films being sort of too commercial or, you know, basically not as arty. But I find that a lot of these genre movies, what they tackle also societal anxieties, like zombie movies are about, basically our society's full of zombies, I think, you know. Yeah. And so it's just a way to really sort of explore that. And I think this year, BIFAN really did a good job. And their motto is New Era, New Skin, which was kind of interesting too. They have a really fantastic sort of trailer for it too, with a chameleon coming out and things like that. So I just found it to be just kind of a special thing. But PFAM to me is a special festival where, you know, new cinema, especially Asian cinema, is being rediscovered, and also, you know, let the mainstream people know that it's okay to watch these movies.
0: So what trends in this year's lineup have you noticed? What should the audience in particular keep an eye on?
8: One of the things I noticed about all the festivals in the world, you know, they do this thing where they're just kind of celebrating themselves, but, you know, Pucheon's, it's 30 years. So what they did was they went back to a lot of the films that have, like, they've shown in the past. So there's, like, something like, you know, 90 Korean films that have already played there to be played again. And then I kind of felt like Pucheon was also sort of positioning themselves to be kind of a futuristic film festival with a lot of AI-hyped genres as well. So in this year, there was a section that I want to recommend called Asian Genre 99. It's a three-year project mapping the landscape of Asian genre cinema. And then there's another section for French sci-fi, which was kind of really exciting to me. And then there are a lot of films that I want to point out. You know, basically, there's a movie by a director named Kurosawa Kiyoshi, who directed a movie called The Samurai and the Prisoner, and it's being played here for the first time. And then Joko Anwar's bloody prison horror called Ghost in a Cell, not Ghost in a Shell. and then there's a Chinese movie called Kung Fu, of all things. And what I found really interesting about this year was also the emergence of AI technology. So I believe that Pucheon is the first festival in Korea to have an AI section. And it's AI-generated things. But now they've gotten beyond that, where I believe there are many, many films now. We call it kind of hybrid filmmaking, where you utilize live action along with AI. And so it's a kind of a more creative way to use it. And a lot of people thought, you know, AI would kind of come in and destroy creativity. But I think if used right, without having to, like, you know, be doing deep fake stuff, I think if you are able to kind of use it in a hybrid sense, you can kind of take what you have in cinema and enhance it in a way that goes past, like, you know, in the past you had to use a lot of budget for CG and things like this, but AI can actually lower the budget for that. And then one of the sections that I really, you know, it's kind of like overlooked is the shorts section. So fantastic shorts. And I hate to say that three of my students have their films in this section. I'm really excited. Their films are called Intermission, 7 to 70. And so these filmmakers are really excited because it's the first time they've, like, made these kinds of movies, and then now it's in a major film festival. So looking forward for them to get as much spotlight, you know, in the movies.
9: Amazing. Yeah.
0: You must be very proud. Professor Sewell, let's talk a little bit more about AI. As you mentioned, BIFAN was actually the very first film festival in Korea to introduce a competition section dedicated to AI-generated films. So because genre cinema has always been very embracing experimentation and imagination, do you think that's why you know, it's a particularly good fit for AI filmmaking? And also, do you think it will change the way in how films are going to be produced in the next years?
8: Yeah, I think PFAN definitely has a pulse on it, because they were the first ones to have, like, a competition-based thing for AI. Most of it was short films, but this year they have, like, over 30 films that are in feature-length mode. And as I was talking before, it's a kind of like a, you know, I would say a hybrid version, where you're using AI images along with what you shot. But now I think the way PFAN's looking at it, it's like all aspects of film production, from pre-production, which is screenwriting, to production, where you're using AI technology in the filming process itself. And then, of course, in the post-production process, where you're using a lot of VFX with AI in it. And I think the way PFAN's technology, what they're looking at is, like, we want to exist alongside with machines, you know, instead of machines taking us over. And I think that's a healthy way to look at it. And also, when I teach AI to students, I also tell them, like, don't try to replace what you're doing. And also, you know, there's a brainstorming function in a lot of the ChatGPT things, you know, and I say, you know, brainstorming is a creative process. So brainstorm amongst yourself first, then you can check with AI.

0: pay attention to and when they watch the film.
1: And it's a creature fantasy movie, but set in kind of like basically in the countryside in Korea. But it has a really stellar cast. It has, you know, Cho In-sung and Hwang Jung-min from the Korean side. And then we have an international cast with Michael Fassbender and Alicia Vikander. So I'm really looking forward to it. But right now, the thing is, like, they're talking about the CG being a little weird, but I think they fixed it.
2: Right.
1: And also, it's the biggest budget of a Korean film. So it's like, you know, they're saying it's like close to 50 million, but I think it's like gonna be close to $60 million. So it's in scale, it's big. But fortunately, it's already sold over 200 countries, pre-sale. So I think they already made back half their money, which is really fortunate because our Korean film market itself, it's too small to be able to recoup all the money that was put into the movie. And I think Na Hong-jin's another director like Bong Joon-ho, who's very idiosyncratic. You know, he started the movie thing with Chaser, and he really took genre movies to another direction. So this is the first time he's using like basically science fiction elements, and people are really looking forward to it. And I think if Khan is any indication of that, I think there is a synergy effect, and I think locally in Korea, it's going to be a big hit.
2: All right. We're probably going to talk about Hope again as well once it's out, which is going to be July 15th. Can't wait for that. And thank you very much, Professor Seo, for your insights, and have a fantastic weekend because I hear you're actually going to go back to the Fantastic Film Festival.
1: I'm going to the parties there.
2: Oh, okay. Have fun partying there, Professor.
0: Thank you,
2: see you next time.
1: Bye-bye.
2: And thank you, Walter, as always. Have a fantastic weekend as well, and see you next week.
0: See you next week.
2: Thanks for watching and for your interest in everything K-Culture. K-Culture Dive will be back on Monday, 2 p.m. Korea time. Have a culture-filled weekend and keep diving.
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Millennial and Gen Zs are reshaping the world. Youth generation shares their fresh perspectives on what's trending now. 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This is Youth Generation.

0: The moment we wear it, our spirits lift. It helps us grow strong in body and in mind. As we wear it, we learn patience and respect. The belt system motivates students to strive harder and continue growing. This uniform shapes movement into grace and turns performance into something thrilling. Now, embraced around the world, Taekwondo shares our culture, philosophy, and values with pride and spirit. Though it may seem simple, this uniform holds your passion and your journey. It belongs to Taekwondo. Wear the extraordinary. Be with Taekwondo.
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2: Action.

Greetings from South Korea. I am Arang, Arirang News AI anchor. Here is the news-making headlines today. President Lee Jae-myung is set to further expand South Korea's diplomatic outreach with visits to Turkey and Mongolia next week. The first stop is Ankara, where Lee will make his NATO summit debut. The highlight will be the NATO Defense Industry Forum on Tuesday, where President Lee will deliver a keynote speech. After wrapping up his two-day visit to Turkey, President Lee will travel to Mongolia. This makes Lee the first South Korean president to make a state visit to the country in 15 years. On Thursday, he will hold his first summit with Mongolian President Oh Hoon-ah-Hoodae-soo in Ulaanbaatar. President Lee Jae-myung visited Gyeongsangnam-do province on Friday, where he reaffirmed his vision to develop the Southeast into a hub for advanced industries. The event was the third in a series of regional investment initiatives launched after the government's announcement of three mega projects. The plan calls for a combined 312 trillion won, or $200 billion, in investment across cutting-edge industries. Four major companies, Hanwha, Hyundai Motor, Samsung Electronics and SK Telecom, outlined investment plans to develop the Southeast into a hub for aerospace and advanced manufacturing. An MOU and investment cooperation was signed between the government, business leaders and local officials. The Bank of Korea said Friday that the country's foreign exchange reserves for June rose by $370 million compared to the month before. The central bank attributed the modest rebound, which brought the figure to $427.36 billion, to an increase in foreign currency deposits at financial institutions. That offset the impact of market stabilization measures, including a currency swap deal with the National Pension Service. By asset type, deposits rose by $920 million, while securities holdings fell by $330 million. As of the end of May, Korea ranked 13th globally in foreign exchange reserves, $3.1 billion behind Singapore in 12th place. Following a roller coaster ride during trade on this Friday, the benchmark KOSPI closed up over 5% at 8,088 on aggressive bargain hunting. The market's movements were driven largely by Samsung Electronics and SK Hynix. Both staged dramatic comebacks today after drastic declines the day before. Samsung ended the session up over 8%. SK Hynix surged almost 11%. An international rescue team has successfully pulled a 43-year-old security guard from the rubble in Venezuela, ending an 8-day ordeal. Bernan Alberto Gil Flores was transferred to a waiting ambulance early Thursday after being trapped 9 meters underground following two powerful earthquakes. He managed to survive because his small security workstation shielded him from debris and created a vital air pocket. Specialized teams from Chile, Costa Rica, El Salvador, and the U.S. worked around the clock, digging two separate tunnels and using tubing to keep him hydrated during the 70-hour extraction. According to the latest figures from the government, the magnitude 7.2 and 7.5 earthquakes killed at least 2,595 people and injured more than 12,400. That is all from me today. Thank you for watching.

0: Time to break the limits of imagination. Welcome to Vibe in Action. Peter, how have you been?
1: Good,
0: have you
1: good.
0: Eaten?
1: Have I eaten? Yes, I've eaten. I'm quite full.
0: I saw you secretly having the chocolate pie over there.
1: Delicious. You should have one.
0: And I was thinking, one of the things I enjoy very much, mm-hmm. but I take for granted every day, is each and every meal on our table. Mm-hmm. But for how long will we be able to have the privilege of enjoying the food we love?
1: What? Is something happening that people haven't told me about? Am I not going to have dinner tonight? Why are you so serious?
0: Well, I'm not trying to drag you down, but these extreme weather patterns like heat waves, mm-hmm. droughts, heavy downpours, all these erratic weather patterns are obviously affecting food security. So sometimes I'm worried about food and agricultural shortages.
1: You're right. Now you say that, I remember watching the film Interstellar and thinking, is that going to be our reality?
0: Yeah, we might have to migrate into space when we start running out of crops. Yeah. It's scary. So, what can we do to keep feeding the world's growing population? To give an answer to this question, instead of Matthew McConaughey, we are joined by Mr. Choi Tae-geun, CEO of the Korean startup company Farm In Us, who studied greenhouse horticulture in the Netherlands. Wow, what a pleasure to have you with us.
2: Hello, everyone. Thank you for having me today. I work in the field of smart farming agriculture and data-driven agriculture. Today, I'd like to share some thoughts how climate change is reshaping agriculture and how smart farming can be part of the solution. Of course, I'm going to share some nice examples from the Netherlands and other countries and break down smart farming in a simple way.
1: Oh, we like simple here on this show. But I know the Netherlands, you know, because it's quite a small country, is really a powerhouse in terms of agriculture. So we've got that expertise to lean on as well. I guess we really need to learn properly today.
0: Yeah, and maybe if we have some extra time before we finish, we might learn a thing or two about growing tulips as well.
1: Oh, they're beautiful, yeah.
0: Shall we begin with the spell again today? Mm. Vibe in action.

0: past, farming was about reading nature well, interpreting environmental cues, signals, and patterns. But now it feels like it's more about enduring and adapting to the disturbances and shocks from nature, because nature is not what it used to be.
1: Yes, that's true. I feel the same way. We're seeing more extreme weather patterns like heat waves, drought, and unpredictable rainfall. In some cases, these changes directly affect crop yield and crop quality and farm operations. In some cases, traditional farming methods may not be sufficient to deal with this level of uncertainty. That's why smart farming has become so important.
2: But when you say smart farming, I think people might think it's an efficient, maybe easier, more convenient way to farm. Maybe now you don't have to run out in the rain and dig some water channels. But what exactly is true smart farming?
1: Smart farms refers to the farms that use advanced sensors and various technology. Maybe people might think that it's like only indoor farming only, but it applies to outdoor farming as well. So we have to think about that way. And fundamentally, smart farming is about monitoring the farming environment and manage it with precision. That's really important. For example, climate factors like light, temperature, CO2, nutrients are measured with various sensors. And also, advanced cameras such as hyperspectral and multispectral cameras that are very important to detect plant stress or plant diseases.
0: It's not just about liberating humans from the tiring and mundane tasks by physically doing the muscle job. It's also helping us with the desk job by being accurate and intelligent. It's like having a very, very smart secretary at your service who controls the farm perfectly all the time. And especially since we're living in an era of increasing volatility in climate, this kind of precision and accuracy must have become even more important.
1: Yes, that's the point.
0: Then more specifically, how do these smart farms respond to any extreme climate events? Do you have something like early warning systems?
1: In today's climate crisis, any sudden change in weather can seriously affect crop yield and crop quality. When I gave a consultation to the tomato farmers last year, I saw that a lot of tomato plants were already damaged by heat waves. That's why we need AI-driven sensors and other machines to detect it. On the other hand, in open field farming, crops are directly exposed to climate change. According to agricultural statistics in Korea, if these current trends going on, by 2070, apples may be only grown domestically in northern regions.
2: Oh, they go extinct in the south.
0: Not in Chungju area anymore?
1: Not Chungju area in Korea, but maybe Gangwon province.
0: Up north.
2: Wow. Yeah.
1: That's why smart farming is no longer just a nice-to-have technology, but we must have.
2: It's shifted over to that.
0: It's becoming a necessity. What are the major benefits of smart farming?
1: I can say efficiency can optimize water and other factors. And second one, resilience. The last part is predictability.
2: Yes. With all those indicators, you can predict in advance. And you studied in the Netherlands, and you've also seen farming sites around the world. How are the leading agricultural countries utilizing smart farming?
1: I can think of three countries: Netherlands, the US, and also Japan. The first Netherlands case is like, they're really focusing on sustainable agriculture and AI-driven agriculture. But they're most likely focused on RUE, which is resource use efficiency. So they're really crazy about water management. For instance, in the Netherlands, when they grow 1 kilogram of tomatoes, they use 10 liters of water, let's suppose. But in Spain, when they grow the same tomatoes, they use more than 20 liters of water.
0: They squander water?
1: Yes. Wow. Because of different smart farming system. That's why Netherlands, they use a lot of technologies for that.
0: Wow.
1: And in Japan, it's really surprising that the Japanese government and companies, they invest a lot in smart farming. Mm-hmm. Mm-hmm. So do you guys know Toyota?
3: Yes,
1: one of its subsidiaries, Denso, they acquired two Dutch agriculture companies, Fertone and Axia Vegetable Seeds. So since then, they put a lot of R&D in smart farming, such as seed genetics and AI automation.
0: What does it have to do with automaking?
2: It's just their money, they're diversifying into those fields
1: as well. Diversifying.
0: We just saw the potential in this field. Wow, it seems like smart farms are not just for advanced agricultural countries. There are countries or regions that are more vulnerable or more threatened by climate change, especially those lacking resources like water and land. For them, this technology or this infrastructure must be even more essential.
1: Yes, that's true. I can think of two examples. For example, Singapore and the Middle East. So in Singapore, where land is limited, the indoor farming is becoming so important. And also in the Middle East, where the land is super hot and dry and water is scarce, so the demand for indoor farming and vertical farming has been so important. Israel also, like where land is limited and also water is scarce, there are really big companies such as irrigation company, robotic company called Tevel. So they're having harvesting robots.
2: To cut down on manual labor. So it seems it's no longer a competition to find the best land, right? But instead, the best technologies that can produce even in poor conditions.
1: Yes, that's the point.
0: I mean, it's good that we're getting equipped with the proper tools to combat climate change, but the global agriculture landscape is changing so fast. You've got to act quickly. The more unstable the climate becomes, the greater the value of smart farms will be. In fact, global market research firm Statista projects that the global smart farm market, which was about $15 billion in 2022, is likely to grow to around $33 billion by 2027. It's more than double.
2: Yeah, and from what I can tell, as now maybe half an expert in AI, is that at the center of that competition, AI is taking farms again to the next level, these smart ones, right?
1: Yeah.

0: Well, it is no surprise because AI is being deployed in literally every sector. Yeah. So agriculture is no exception. But on the other hand, smart farms are already pretty smart. Mm. They already use advanced high-tech systems that can monitor and control every little detail like temperature, humidity, and whatnot. What kind of additional role is there for AI to take up? Where does AI come into play?
1: AI can understand data more deeply than humans, and data is very important for AI-driven agriculture. So the more high-quality data you put into an AI system, and the better the result and decisions that you can make in smart farming. Today, actually, I went on excursion with my student at a university to research center agency in Korea.
2: Yeah.
1: One of the experts talked about smart farming. So now we can categorize three different generations. Mm-hmm. First generation smart farm, second generation and third generation.
2: Yeah.
1: So actually we are in between second generation and third generation. So we are heading over to the third generation, which is AI-driven agriculture.
0: Oh.
1: So as I told you before, we are trying to use a lot of AI algorithms and sensors to make or to have AI-driven agriculture.
2: To interpret the results.
0: Agriculture 2.5.
2: At the moment.
1: And of course, physical AI can play an important role in the near future. So like you said before, when farmers are sleeping at night, then robots can work instead of humans.
0: There are so many different robots doing the job.

0: So I understand that smart farms can be a solution to the climate crisis, but if we add in AI as well with the decisions, the physical AI, what are human farmers going to do? Yeah. Are there going to be any left? Are they all going to be out of jobs?
1: I think a lot of people would share that same concern. Mm. I'm worried that one day robots will do breastfeeding.
2: Everything.
1: What do you think, Mr. Chen? Where do our farmers go?
3: I think AI can be a double-edged sword, but human judgment remains essential, especially at this stage of AI revolution. Mm-hmm. While AI is advancing rapidly, it still depends on human input and cannot operate fully on its own. So rather than replacing farmers, AI can assist farmers. So for example, farmers usually work during the day and rest at night. So during that time, robots can work for them. For example, have you guys ordered some agriculture product from Coupang or Mercado Libre?
0: Absolutely.
1: Carrots?
0: Vegetables, fruits, yeah.

0: For example, strawberries. Strawberry farmers, they have to wake up when they get an order from coupon.
1: Oh, really?
0: Yeah, order 2 a.m.
1: Oh, man.
0: So in that case, robots can help for that.
1: They can deal with the late night orders from us.
2: They can not only do the packaging, but they can also pick the
0: picking
2: cherries.
0: As well.
2: Wow.
0: But still, we need to develop the technology.
1: Mm.
0: I watched episode 1 talking about AI, right?
1: On Vibe in Action.
0: Yes.
1: That seems like a long time ago now.
0: So, yeah. Do you guys remember CES?
1: The consumer show, right?
2: Yeah. Electronics.
0: Yeah.
1: Show.
0: Consumer electronics show.
1: Yeah.
0: But since 2022, the new categories are popped up.
1: Oh.
0: But one of them is agriculture. Yes.
3: Wow.
0: So, back in 2023 or 24, John Deere, the CEO of John Deere, gave a keynote speech to that. And then he showed a video clip and showing shaping AI, how AI will shape the future of agriculture.
1: Wow.
0: So it showed that AI can assist farmers, not replace farmers.
2: Yeah. What I'm picturing is that the next gen farmers will work sitting at the control desk, working like analysts or scientists, rather than plowing and sowing under the sun.
1: Yeah.
2: And I hope that, just like you mentioned, the AI robots will not replace humans.
1: No.
2: Rather, they work for humans.
1: They help us.
2: Yeah, and to prevent AI from replacing humans, we humans need time to repeat and recap. So why don't we take a moment for a brief summary?
1: Yeah, it's a little ironic that it's actually AI, Hyunmo and Peter that are doing this recap for us, but we can learn from them, right? We're using them. Let's
2: go. That's the irony.

0: What is a smart farm?
1: A future form of agriculture that precisely manages crop growing conditions using information and communication technology.
0: To respond to the climate crisis and food security issues, agriculture around the world is shifting to smart farms.
1: Smart farms are a new solution for agriculture, producing more stably with fewer resources. Well, at this point, it seems like smart farms, of course, are agriculture, but they're also manufacturing, they're also part software as well. They're all combining many different industries.
0: And in that sense, Korea must be standing on a vantage point, because when it comes to smart farms, since Korea has got great soil for IT, automation, and data processing, am I right?
2: Yeah, that's right. South Korea is very strong in IT, data processing, and automations. In fact, these days, we are seeing more young farmers with engineering background. Like, we already know that Korea has its own strengths in IT, right? So we can collaborate this with agriculture. And for example, Korea is conducting ODA project to developing countries, for example, to build greenhouses or smart farms in Indonesia or in Vietnam to give our Koreans smart farming technology.
1: Oh, it's already exporting that.
2: Exporting that, yes.
1: Wow. And I heard recently as well, the Korean government is really pushing for this, right? A bit of AI and technological development in agriculture. They're investing in the National Agricultural AX platform.
0: Wow, sounds so savvy.
1: Yeah, $200 million as well being put into that, right? And that's going to develop an AI transformation platform.
0: Wow, then let's head out to the field right now to check out smart farms in Korea. All together,
3: Five in Action!
4: Gimje in Jeonbuk State is one of Korea's leading agricultural regions. Here, the Smart Farm Innovation Valley serves as a hub for experimenting with and educating farmers in data-driven agriculture. The Gimje Innovation Valley is one of four smart farm innovation valleys established nationwide by the Ministry of Agriculture, Food and Rural Affairs. With a total project budget of around $70 million, it serves as a national hub for smart agriculture.
5: 지역 자체가 소멸될 위기에 처해 있습니다. 그래서 기후 변화에 대응이 가능하고 청년들이 돌아와서 안정적으로 농업을 할 수 있는 스마트 팜 농업이 대두되고 있습니다. 스마트팜 혁신 밸리는 관련 산업들을 집적화시켜서 스마트팜 관련 인력들을 정유하는 목표를 가지고 출발하였습니다.
4: Over a period of about 20 months, trainees learn cultivation techniques, environmental control, data analysis, and farm management. After completing the program, they move into lease-based smart farms, where they operate real farms and prepare to start their own businesses. In addition, smart agriculture technologies developed by companies and research institutes are tested here in real farm environments. Data accumulated in the field leads to the development of new technologies, and validated technologies are then applied back to farms. The greenhouse is where all of this data is generated. Environmental information essential for crop growth, including temperature, humidity, light levels, and carbon dioxide concentration, is recorded in real time. Heating, cooling, ventilation, and nutrient supply are adjusted according to environmental changes, while crop conditions and yields are also managed through data. Even harvest timing and energy use are analyzed to improve operational efficiency.
6: 밤으로 부모님이 했을 때 생산량과 이를 데이터를 활용했을 때 생산량이 다른 거를 제 눈으로 확인했을 때 정말 신기했었고 또 과거에는 작물이 변한 후에 그 상태를 관찰을 해서 대처를 했다면 지금 스마트팜에서는 기후 조건에 따른 작물 상태가 달라지는 것을 미리 예상을 해서 선조치를 취할 수 있다는 것이 가장 큰 장점인 것 같습니다.
4: Gimje was recently selected for the Ministry of Trade, Industry and Energy's AI Robot Demonstration Infrastructure Project for Facility Agriculture, a center to test harvesting, transport, and pest control robots in real greenhouse environments is now being planned, with government investment continuing.
7: 앞으로 스마트 농업은 단순 자동화가 아니라 이제 데이터 기반 의사결정 지원 농업으로 발전할 것으로 생각합니다. 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
4: Since the pilot program began in 2018, around 240 people have completed the training, and more than 200 have settled in the local community and are now operating farms. What will the smart farms envisioned by these young farmers look like?
6: 에너지 효율을 극대화해서 난방비 같은 경영비를 절감해서 알짜배기 수익을 낼 수 있는 농장을 만들고 싶습니다. 또 누가 와서 제 농장을 보더라도 아, 이 정도 시스템이면 나도 농사를 지을 수 있겠다라는 생각이 드는 쉽고 안정적인 농장을 만들고 싶습니다.
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4: From agriculture driven by experience to agriculture driven by data. Amid climate change and growing food security challenges, Korea's efforts to find new solutions for agriculture continue today.
1: It feels less like a farm and more like some kind of precision-operated biofactory.
0: Indeed, it looks like a cutting-edge laboratory. I didn't know we had smart farm facilities this big in Korea. But of course, size alone does not determine the overall success. So going forward, Mr. Che, what is most important for these Korean-style smart farms to become more competitive?
2: That's a really good question. I think the most important factor is accessibility. However, there are still challenges. For example, technology adoption can be very, very expensive. You guys know it, right? And also many farmers lack access to this kind of infrastructure, let's say, or technical training. That's why collaboration between government, researchers, and industry, like businessmen, are needed.
0: Also, the population of agriculture is getting older and older. The aging is also a problem, right?
2: Yes, aging is also a problem. Right now, there is an aging population in Korea. Over maybe about 50% of farmers are over 60.
1: Oh, over 60.
0: Oh, wow.
1: Wow.
2: For example, when I had a project with AWS, Amazon AWS back in 2022, our team developed AI applications to teach aging farmers

0: how to work with sensors.
1: Wow.
0: I believe we need this kind of education to support them. And last but not least, I believe AI-driven agriculture can be a paradigm shift in AI-driven smart farming in the near future.
2: As I'm listening to all these dazzling achievements in agriculture, I am becoming more hopeful and confident as always. And it is no wonder that agriculture is evolving so proactively, racing ahead of other industries and becoming one of the most future-oriented sector, because agriculture has always been at the forefront of human civilization and evolution. It's the oldest industry after all, and it will stay strong for a while thanks to human intelligence and smart farming in particular. I guess I wouldn't have to worry about starving for
1: a while. Exactly. So just rest assured, we've got it covered with Mr. Chair and other experts in the industry. Even in the era of climate crisis, right? The table will be protected. Hyunmo, me, and everyone else will be well fed.
2: And you know what? Our tables are going to be full today because we have harvested quite a lot today.
1: Yes.
2: Good harvest it is. And next week, we'll be back with even more interesting and fresh food for thought. Until then, shall we shout out loud?
1: Okay.
2: For one last time, get your pose ready. Yes. Five in action.
1: Oh, that was good as well. I preferred this one, though. That was brilliant.
3: 조비현 at Sejong Institute. South Korea is the only one who can really provide these main battle tanks, armor vehicles, ammunition, shells. So that's a big window of opportunity for us.
2: Wow, I think we're gonna start getting calls from the viewers right now.
1: So why is Korea gaining so much attention in particular?
3: One is definitely the cost. Cheongung 2 is about $320 million, which is third of Patriot.
2: Wow, what a bubble for Patriot.
3: The K9 research teams went to really, really interesting places for tests. Can you imagine?
2: Wow.
1: Wow.
2: Why?

0: Knock, knock. The magical door to the world of K-animation is swinging wide open. Meet your instant new BFF, the adorable Catch. Tina Ping will have you hooked from the very first glance. Need a hand? Our Robocar Poly Rescue Team is always zooming in to save the day. How about tagging along on Pinkfong and Pal's super exciting quest to reclaim their lost magic? With the mysterious life forms Cabion by your side, you can become a Cabion master and save humanity like a total hero. Protecting children's innocence while igniting their boundless imagination. That's the magic of Korean animation. K-Animation, the ultimate bestie for kids worldwide.
1: Korea Initiative. The future is already in motion. Intelligence redesigns reality. Life expands beyond limits. Culture moves the world.

0: vision reaches into the infinite. Together, we will go even further. The K Initiative.
1: The Lee Jae-myung administration announces three mega projects to expand South Korea's chip production and artificial intelligence capabilities in the years ahead.

0: Welcome to Press Perspective for this Friday, July 3rd, here in Seoul. I'm Min Sun-hee. Earlier this week, South Korea unveiled a new industrial strategy under a public-private framework to strengthen South Korea's standing in chips, AI data centers and robotics. For more on this, I have Fabian Kretschmer with German news agency here in the studio. Fabian, welcome back.
1: Thank you.
0: I also have writer Colin Marshall with us. Colin, it's great to have you here.
2: Glad to be here, Sunny.
0: Fabian, let's begin with details of the three mega projects announced by President Lee Jae-myung earlier this week, I believe back on Monday.
1: Yeah, Lee Jae-myung announced what I would call one of the biggest and certainly most ambitious industrial policy projects of South Korea. At least if you take the last decades, I would say this is the biggest project. In terms of numbers, I'm careful to quote a specific number because there are so many related investments, but Bloomberg, for example, called this at least $880 billion. So a lot of money that goes into three pillars. That's semiconductor production, chip production, then also data centers, which are important for the AI industry, and then physical AI or robotics. So what Lee Jae-myung tries to achieve is to establish South Korea as a major AI player next to China and the US, basically have a third AI powerhouse. And at the core of the three mega projects is a semiconductor ecosystem established mainly by the two champions, SK Hynix and Samsung Electronics in the Honam region. So basically in the southwest, that's a region that is known to be, compared to especially the capital region, relatively not so well economically developed. So that's quite interesting. And what I found interesting, and I want to mention that, if you look at the presentation on Monday, the press conference, there were dozens and dozens of company representatives, experts, government officials. Unfortunately, very few women. I think that was really kind of noteworthy because, yeah, South Korea is such a modern economy, and I found this a little bit disappointing that this was really a man's world.
0: Right. Well, room for improvement there on that front then. Colin, what has been the public response to this mega project?
2: Well, the public response depends quite a bit on what you think about the president, your opinion of Lee Jae-myung. That old divide comes out. So does the geographical divide, which is or regional divide, shall we say, which is stronger than many outsiders initially realize in South Korea. But yes, it's the project is the idea announced by Lee Jae-myung is that it'll invest in the Jeolla provinces in the southwest, which are seen traditionally as the political rivals of the southeast Gyeongsang provinces. So this is the great divide for many presidents and many politicians and political parties that come and go. Often they're based on this east-west rift. And so developing the Jeolla provinces, which have been seen as undeveloped relative to other provinces, that they've received fewer political favors, you can see what the motivation might be, especially given that Lee Jae-myung's side of the political spectrum is the one associated with the Jeolla provinces. But of course, he's tried his best to travel around the country, get everywhere, and assure every province that they stand to benefit as well. So it's not just about Jeolla, at least from the way he's been talking. But for him, for Lee Jae-myung, the honeymoon period is pretty much over. At least that's what commentators say. You know, the initial wave of, if not euphoria, then approval of the president. It's had a bit of a crash, but more recently it's come up a bit. It fluctuates a lot, and the president's approval rating is always a big story in Korea because typically we expect presidents to be disapproved of very sharply as time goes on. And so, if he can bring back up the public perception of him and his administration through a project like this, I think it'll be seen as, you know, a really viable.

0: Political strategy, political economic strategy, but it's very early to tell, and you can tell that by how often the numbers change and how unspecific the specifics can be. So I think it leaves a lot of room for people to disagree, to object, but also to hope that, you know, oh, this might be something that's actually as big as he says.
1: And for now then, Fabian, what has been the foreign media coverage of South Korea's mega projects?
2: Actually, the story has resonated quite well in my home country, Germany, and I was wondering why. And I think there's a strong longing in many European countries, especially in Germany, that we would also talk about those bold visions for the future. I mean, there are many things that you could also maybe criticize this mega project. I will come to that in a minute, but at least there is a very bold vision and a vision for how South Korea will look like in 10 years. In Europe, you get the feeling that you're a little bit stuck in the past. So I think that's why there was a lot of interest in this story. This is a really risky bet also. I mean, it's a bold bet. It could very well unfold in a positive way for South Korea. But I mean, the dependency on AI will strengthen further. So it doesn't come without risk. I think that was also noted by a lot of foreign media commentators. So what will happen if the AI bubble should burst? Then I think this will not go well. But I mean, that's just speculation here. What was very interesting is that a lot of investment money comes from private companies, SK Hynix and Samsung. So, for example, my editor back in Berlin, he asked me, okay, so the president presents this project, but actually the money comes to a large share from private companies. So is it a public investment project or a private investment project? So I think it's really interesting that you should know that the big companies, the chaebol here in South Korea and the government, they have a symbiotic relationship, that there's a lot of loyalties, and basically one side does some favors for the other side. You know, there will be, I'm sure, some deregulation by the government, some fast legal approval for some new laws. And on the other hand, the chaebol, Samsung and SK Hynix, they are at the president's side when it comes to joining forces for those visions. So I think that is really an interesting story. And my take is that Lee Jae-myung also wants to have some legacy project. He wants to leave a mark in history in South Korea. That's why he wants to announce this bold vision for the future.
1: Right, the three mega projects, which for now is a public-private initiative here in South Korea. Colin, there are quite a number of people, though, who are concerned that AI-related advances look to ultimately deepen the divide between the haves and have-nots. What have you been hearing with regard to this?
0: Yes, there are several relevant divides in play here. One of them I mentioned a few minutes ago, the geographical divide, the regional divide, not just east-west, but also Seoul and everywhere else, which is really the big divide in Korea when you come down to it. And the Jeolla provinces are far from Seoul, where this is in theory going to be all installed. But other existing facilities are outside of Seoul as well. It's just they've not been quite that far. One interesting story, I don't know about interesting, but kind of entertaining story recently, has been about the plants that that Samsung and SK Hynix have in, for example, Incheon. And you can look at the sales data of luxury boutiques and big myeongpum, we would say in Korean, brand chains, where they sell the expensive stuff, foreign imported goods, cars, watches, whatever. They're doing quite well lately because the employees of these chip fabrication units they're getting paid, or they're anticipating getting very big paydays, including, for example, we've read about bonuses. Just bonuses, 10 times as large as the average salary. That's on top of their existing salary, which is pretty good at these companies. And so you can imagine what kind of spending effects that has psychologically already, even before they come through, even before the sort of profit targets have been hit to get these bonuses. So this is part of the anxiety. You know, if we're having this huge national boom in AI chip technology, but what if it only goes to those immediately involved in it? You know, is it going to get past Seoul? Is it going to get past the luxury boutiques? You know, sure, there'll be facilities in Jeolla, but how far will the wealth be shared? And this is a concern Lee Jae-myung is, in a way, obligated to address, partially because of his the political sensibility of his party, but also because of what he's said about universal basic income. Excuse me, he's talked a lot about citizen dividends, for example, he's called them, where, you know, the idea of being South Korea collectively, along with the state and large companies, They've all worked together to create the wealth of this country. So now maybe this will be a way to share it a little more equally, if this can be introduced, if it can be successfully executed. But I don't know if those on the other end of the political spectrum who see, how to put it, their eyes are always out for overtones of communism, you know, they'll jump on that as well. So I think this is a political thicket to get into, but also it kind of goes along with his existing narrative. So let's wait and see. You know, the employees are going to be paid well of Samsung and SK Hynix, but what the public reaction will be when all is said and done and how big the payday will actually be remains to be seen.
1: Fabian, based on the coverage by the international media, what look to be some of the perhaps challenges to this ambitious initiative here in the country?
2: Yeah, actually, there are some challenges. I mean, even though you're very confident in the South Korean economy and South Korea has proven that it can adapt very well, can reinvent itself, but one question remains: how are you going to supply the power, the electricity for those data centers, chip factory sites? I mean, it is estimated that just for the electricity, you need 18 gigawatts at least, and that is in terms of a dimension. By far more than double of that what every private household in Seoul consumes in terms of electricity. Those are huge quantities, and so for that you need a lot of industrial water supply. I mean, yeah, you have definitely a lot of water in the southwest region, but there might be droughts. There might be also other problems in terms of infrastructure when you build all those factories and supply them with electricity. What impact will this have for the environment? What impact will this have also for the CO2 statistics? I mean, South Korea aims to achieve carbon neutrality by 2050. So I think with a energy-hungry sector like AI, like data centers, they need a lot of electricity, as I said, so this will be a big challenge. Another challenge that I could imagine could be that if the president changes, and there is another president, I mean, this could create some friction because, you know, especially between the political factions, some tend to destroy the legacy projects of the previous president. I mean, at least it could happen. Also, you have SK Hynix and Samsung Electronics on board. Those are fierce competitors, so I hope they will get along in fulfilling their promises. Some questions remain, but in the end, I would say South Korea has proven that it can pull it off.
1: Right. Colin, we've touched upon this next question that I'm going to ask you before, but according to a recent article by the New York Times, it touched upon the impact of the chip industry on the academic arena. Speaking as a person who lives here in Seoul, could you tell us a bit about this?
0: Yeah, well, it'll be a while before I have to think about it, because this is about high schools and my kids they're not quite one. So we'll see what the situation is like when they get there in sort of 2040. But yes, there are now semiconductor or AI semiconductor, AI chip oriented high schools. So if you want a career in that field, that's the high school you want to go to. One of them was profiled in the Times in Chungcheongbuk-do, North Chungcheong province, but it's become a very popular high school in part because of the very high job placement rate. And, you know, as I say, the paydays we hear about for people employed, whether it be in Samsung Electronics or SK Hynix in their chip plants doing one job or another, and the profit sharing that comes with that. Now, this is, you know, a little bit of a new thing, a relatively new thing for Korea. South Korean education was very one-size-fits-all up until recently, even through high school, but specialization of education in high school has been rolled out stage by stage. Now, high school students here can sort of choose what they want to study a little bit more than they were able to before. It's more flexible in the curriculum, or they can actually go to one of these, they call them Meister schools, borrowing the German word and ostensibly borrowing the German model of offering a track for vocational education, for an actual career-oriented education, a technical or technically oriented education, rather than the standard high school path, the standard university path. And so far, at least this particular semiconductor fabrication education providing high school has been successful in terms of its enrollment and, as I say, job placement, and with the pay students receive upon graduation and getting hired. But there is also there's been doubt raised about how many jobs this industry can actually provide. As you see it develop, you know, it could be that these plants are going to be mostly automated. Even functions like cleaning that are done now by human beings could very, not necessarily very easily, but we can easily imagine the ways in which they could be automated 5, 10, 15, 20 years down the line. So yes, the jobs that these kids are going on to are well paid. And yes, they, I think they're holding it over some of their friends who chose not to go to a Meister school. But, you know, how long will the boom last? I think that's the big question about all of this. You know, the boom, it is replicated in microcosm in different sectors, including education, including secondary education. And I think there's a big get while the getting is good spirit, as often in the Korean economy.
1: Right then, beyond the impact of the chip boom on the academic arena here, Fabian, we've also been told about its great impact, of course, on the stock market, and it's driven some people into debt. Could you tell us about this?
2: Yeah, well, this phenomenon was well covered also in Taiwan, where the AI hype has created really a bull market, especially triggered by TSMC. If you take the most complex, the strongest semiconductors, they are the market leaders. They have a technological advantage. And yeah, so everyone in Taiwan, or I'm exaggerating, but many people want to join the ride. They want to invest in TSMC stocks. The number of people who take debt to buy stocks has increased, and a lot of people buy leveraged positions. That means, for example, if you make profits and you can leverage them to twice the profits, but if you take losses, then also it will multiply. So that is really a kind of risky development that you also see here in South Korea, because we have a similar bull market. The KOSPI is going, I mean, it's crazy, because in the last days it has gone up, I think, more than 25%, then gone down by 20%, and the course corrections are sometimes really massive. So you can also lose quite a bit, because this AI hype basically depends on the US tech companies. And that's a big bet into the future, but the profits are not there yet. So for your future, if you especially invest in single stocks, only invest this money that you are prepared to, that you might lose in the future, because there might be some personal tragedies. We've seen that before, especially when the Bitcoin hype started in South Korea. There were so many people who invested all their life savings, and then, you know, of course you have to prepare that it's very volatile.
1: Right, the fear of missing out, it's pushing quite a number of people to the stock market. In sharp contrast though, Colin, a new phenomenon, the joy of missing out, it appears to be gaining ground. Do tell us a bit more.
0: Yes, there's now FOMO and JOMO, but like Fabian, I have been surprised, even shocked, at how far out on a limb people will go in this country with their investing when there's a sense that there's money to be made. Although maybe I'm not that surprised when I think about it in the longer economic context here, but stock trading has become very popular. Stock investing and trading has become a very popular pastime here in Korea in the past 5, 6, 7 years. And there are now apps where people can do trading not just on the Korean markets, but U.S. stock trading as well. And certainly this has produced many addicts who all day long, you can see it on the Seoul subway, they're checking the numbers over and over again. And I think even they know this is unhealthy to keep an eye so closely on it, constantly be sort of fidgeting with buying and selling and sweating over it. It reminds me of nothing so much as the day trading boom in the US in the late 90s and early 2000s. And this was a big contributor to the tech bubble and tech bust of that time, where you had these people quitting their jobs, staying home with their sort of great big 1990s computers and trading all day long, buying and selling stocks within the same day, hence day trading and getting what gains they can, often getting wiped out. It was not a good choice for most of those who did it, but it's happening again in the US as well. We're in another day trading boom, as I understand it. And whenever you get a big tech sector inflating, you're going to see this. And now, yes, the FOMO is a general term. I believe it originates in New York. You know, you wanted to stay out all night because you were afraid you would be missing out on something, a good party or a social connection or what have you going on. So you have this acronym, FOMO. And I think it's been adopted in Korea because it taps into not a specifically Korean anxiety, but an anxiety that's highly pronounced here in a country where, as we've talked about in Seoul, most of the population is centralized, is condensed, and it's not the most diverse country, so people do tend to get on the same page about things. And if something is popular, many have the sense, oh, they've got to get in on it. Everybody has this but me. Everybody's enjoying a trend but me. Everybody's eating duchanku but me. Everybody's making money in the stock market but me. Everybody's learning how to make, learning how to fabricate semiconductors but me. And so, you know, you get, trends get chased here in a way they just don't in many other countries. Not the US, maybe not Germany either. And so this is natural that as FOMO was adopted into Korean English, or just Korean, JOMO, the so-called joy of missing out, was also adopted. In a sense, to stress that you don't need to compare yourself to others so much. You don't have to spend all your time looking at your metrics. You can do things

0: you can do things for yourself in a way that pursues your own interests without reference to the wider society around you and keeping up with that society. Now, how much traction that can get here is a good question. You know, you hear a lot about people still being afraid they'll fall behind if they don't buy this certain thing or do this certain thing or enroll their kids in this school. So you can understand the appeal, but also the difficulty that such a mindset faces. You know, as a foreigner here, I've never really felt the FOMO of Korean society. I've never felt like I was missing out. If I'm not doing something other people are doing, I feel like if I was interested, I would have done it. But that's not really the way that popular culture here thinks, at least. So I think Jomo, which has been being reported on for a few years now, might be here to stay as an idea. Whether it's going to be a common practice or not, that I'm less certain about.
1: Right. Well, with regard to South Korea's three mega projects, I'm sure Jomo will not be an option.
0: No.
1: The president has made it very clear that the Jeollado provinces and the Chungcheongdo provinces, as well as today the Gyeongsangdo provinces, will all be playing a role in it. All right. I'm afraid that's all the time we have. Colin, thank you so much for your time and your thoughts.
0: Thank you.
1: Fabian, thank you very much for your insights.
2: Thank you.
1: Right. That ends this week's editions of Press Perspective. Have a great weekend. See you same time on Monday.

Korea Initiative. The future is already in motion. Intelligence redesigns reality. Life expands beyond limits. Culture moves the world. Our vision reaches into the infinite. Together, we will go even further. The K Initiative.

Here are 22 volumes. At first glance, they may seem like ordinary old books. But the moment you unfold and connect them one by one, a remarkable scene emerges. A mid-19th century map of Korea, hand-drawn with its mountains and rivers, the Daedongnyeojido. Fully unfolded, it becomes a massive map about 6.7 meters in height. But what's truly astonishing is not its size. It vividly depicts how mountain ranges extend from Baekjusan Mountain to form the land, and how rivers wind their way through villages. Like modern maps, it uses symbols clearly, with 10 ri intervals to guide travelers, a truly groundbreaking idea for its time. Another reason this map is remarkable, a woodblock print, made practical for all classes, Yangban elite and commoners alike to use. Comparable even to modern surveying techniques, this map was not created by the genius of Kim Jong-ho alone. Beginning with the early Joseon world map,

How to survive in career. Workplace. Step 1. Lunchtime. The most important morning routine is to check today's menu. Food is essential for survival. Memorize today's menu. The highlight of office life. Lunchtime. Rice in the bottom left, soup in the bottom right. The top is for the sides. The sauce and the spoon go here. This is the basic layout, but it's a bit odd to switch rice and soup. When you're done, pour the leftovers into the soup bowl. It doesn't look that appetizing, so wait until others are done eating. Step 2. Neng, nep, nenep. These are the most used expressions at work. Choose the most appropriate form. Neng, nep, nenep. Remember that the formal neh can sound a bit stiff. Did you just say yes? Absolutely not acceptable. You want to find the right word for the right occasion. Step 3. Desteria. Desteria is the oasis in the desert. Show them your character. If you're not the diligent type, get a stooky plant. Work is tough. Laugh and the whole world laughs with you. Weep and you weep alone. Stay put, like the stooky that survives in the desert. Hang in there until the end. Of course, you can always quit. You matter more than anything else. Step 4. Survival kit. Every worker needs a survival kit. Survival kit level 1. This position gets the most exposure. Grab one when you need a sugar boost. Always keep a few treats you can offer your co-workers. Survival kit level 2. These are for hunger pangs before and after a meal. You'll need them when you take a coffee break with your office buddies. Survival kit level 3. Trash talking your boss with your soulmate. Did you survive in the workplace? Office romance? Be careful. Even the photocopier knows all the gossip.

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News Center. 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
1: Korea Initiative. The future is already in motion. 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
0: Bringing news just for you. It's Friday, July 3rd here in Seoul. I'm Lee Soo-jin, and this is News Generation. Joining us today is Kyun.
1: Thank you so much for having me.
0: We're coming in. Also, Moon Ji's with us.
2: Happy Friday.

0: Friday.
1: Happy Friday, and both are here to speak on behalf of people in their 20s and 30s. So we've reached the end of the work week, finally. So let's turn to a growing trend that's sparking plenty of debate among younger generations. The term itself may sound a bit unfamiliar, but it is getting traction both online and offline. So to start us off, first, what exactly is a full-time child, Kyun?
2: That's a very good question. The term full-time child can be directly compared with full-time homemaker or stay-at-home mom slash dad. It's the same concept of a homemaker, just applied to children. Now, it describes a situation in which an adult child lives with their parents, performs household duties such as housework, caregiving, or even cooking for their parents, while receiving a form of financial support in return. Now, against this backdrop lies structural issues with youth unemployment issues, housing difficulties, and of course, the high cost of living that everyone is actually suffering right now all over the world.
1: So it's not simply about living with your parents. What's interesting about this is that the term refers to adult children who do receive financial support from their parents while contributing to the household in return. And this isn't just a passing online buzzword. So when you, can you tell us where this trend comes from, where this word comes from?
0: Yeah, of course. So this word originated in China in 2023 amidst record high youth unemployment in China. And this term is now emerging as a notable social phenomenon also here in South Korea. This is highlighted by recent book publications and widespread social media coverage. As a result, it became a broader social phenomenon. Like the traditional kangaroo generation, these young adults continue to rely on their parents for housing and financial support. However, what sets them apart from kangaroo's generation is that their active role in household chores and caregiving responsibilities. In return for doing housework, children receive certain amount of money from their parents. As the job market remains challenging these days, we're seeing an increasing number of full-time children.
1: So that is quite an interesting distinction to give full-time children some credit. Although both may rely on their financials, parents financially, full-time children are expected to contribute through household and care giving, giving the trend a bit of a different dynamic. And so it's time for our weekly debate. So today we're looking at the rise of the full-time child and asking whether it's a practical lifestyle choice or a step in the wrong direction. And before we hear your opinions, let's first look at how society is responding to this growing trend. So then why are opinions on full-time children so divided online these days?
0: Oh yeah, you know, there are some positive parts and the negative parts, but many people view full-time child in a positive light also. So with South Korea facing growing concerns over socially isolated young people and those who are out of work, so-called resting youth, many see them helping with housework and caring for parents as a more meaningful alternative than doing nothing in their home. So they also see it as a practical and often inevitable phenomenon. With jobs hard to find and housing costs remaining so high, many young adults have few realistic options these days. Not only is the number of resting youth is increasing, even those who have secured a job often hesitate to move out from their parents' house because of soaring rents these days. So if they have no choice but to just live with their parents and rely on their support, it makes sense for them to help ease their parents' burden by contributing through, you know, housework and caregiving. There is also growing support for multi-generational living, with more people seeing it as a way for families to support one another.
1: I think because a lot of relatives are also, like, it's an aging society, so I think for them it might be good to have children there, you know, to take care of them.
0: Yeah, so there might be great help. We're going to talk later, but, you know, digital aid, like, there's parents kind of have a hard time getting just to, like, you know, IT technology. They could be a help.
1: Right, there's so many different ways it could be helpful. What are your thoughts on this, Kim?
2: On the other hand, there are also many negative views on this social trend. Many argue that because the so-called full-time child ultimately depends on financial support only from their parents, it's merely seen as a temporary escape from the immediate reality. They say problems are bound to arise if the parents become ill or even retire, not able to support them financially. So I think it's only a matter of time before things, I guess, you know, just collapse and people the children won't be able to receive funding from their parents. Now, some also say that the new term is simply a way of dressing up unemployment and to water down discrimination against people in this particular group, because, you know, some people might think, oh, they're choosing not to just work because they have the parents, I guess, support. But I don't know. Look, we have differing views, but it could be seen as something that's just to cover up unemployment issues. But we have to look deeper into it because it's not out of choice. You know, there were actually, if we have to look at the whole environment right now, the unemployment issues, we don't have, there's job security issues as well, and housing, rising housing costs, all these issues, you know, they come together. And for people who are in their 20s or 30s who are living with their parents, I'm sure they want to move out eventually, live their own lives, get married, start their own family. But because of these serious issues right now, they're falling back, and we definitely need to support them. And this could be us in the future. Who knows? So I think this is something we really need to put serious consideration.
1: You know, I was thinking what Munji said. I was thinking how this is a kind of a nice thing because, you know, aging parents do need help. But you mentioned how it might not be a long-term solution. And it's also, I realized that it's not a solution that's available, readily available for everyone. Not all parents can support their adult children financially. So
2: I think it depends on like what kind of situation you're in. Like you said, not every parent can support their children and vice versa. Like not all children can actually support their parents. So if they fall in that particular category, yes, but then it doesn't apply to everyone.
1: Right. So it really does highlight the dilemma facing so many young adults today. For some, it's a practical way for families to support one another during difficult times. For others, it's a model that could make long-term independence even harder to achieve. So we also wanted to hear directly from our viewers what they thought about this. So we ran a poll on the Ida News YouTube channel asking, what do you think about full-time children or stay-at-home adult children? And here's what the results showed. So the results show that opinions actually lean more positive than negative, with 61% saying they view the trend positively, while 39% say they have a negative view. So those results suggest that public opinion may be shifting, and more people seem willing to see this as a practical response to today's economic realities rather than simply a personal choice, which I personally was a bit surprised at the result. So can being a full-time child, would you really be considered a job, in your opinion?
0: Yeah, sorry. Again, 61%, it was kind of interesting to see.
1: Right.
0: And, you know, if we are going to think about if this is really a job or no, we have to really think about what's the definition of the job at the first place. So that definition isn't just about the dictionary definition, but we have to think about how people perceive job socially. For instance, when we hear the term full-time child, we can compare it to a full-time housewife, for example. And a full-time housewife may not earn an income like physically, but we still generally recognize it as a form of work, right? So if that's the case, the same could apply to a full-time child, as long as they're taking on responsibilities like housework or caregiving. In fact, you know, statistically, taking care of their parents would save about $97 per day. And if you convert it into a monthly salary, it's $2,900 per month. Hiring outside caregiver, meaning that you have to pay about $3,000 for hiring outside caregiver. And if a full-time child is doing it for their elderly parents, they could save those $3,000. And average monthly salary in South Korea is about $2,350, which is economically, when we think about it, full-time child could be a job in some perspective, I think, because you're saving a certain amount of money. Yeah.
1: And it sounds like it's economically quite reasonable.
0: Yeah.
1: I will have to remember those numbers when I go back home.
0: Yeah.
1: What are your thoughts on this?
2: Like I mentioned before, this particular type of job is not sustainable, and it only functions as only like a temporary safety net, making it difficult to regard it as a real full-time job. It's a completely different situation from working under a company or even a small store in your neighborhood where legal contracts are signed that protects both the employer and the employee in terms of, you know, hours worked, the hourly rate, working environment, all these like different legal issues. But then applying that among family members seems to me honestly a little odd and I guess unnatural, because we were never in this kind of relationship among family members. And I think in the long run, it can actually break the unconditional love that we naturally build between parents and children now. And I think, moreover, when they later try to find other work, I mean, can they really write this in their resume? Oh, what kind of work experience do you have?
1: Probably
2: oh,
1: not.
2: I used to take care of my parents. I used to clean the house. I'm like, that's not a professional work experience. So we have these kind of issues arising. And I remember, like, growing up, I used to receive pocket money for doing housework, like throwing away the trash. I mean, mom would give me a few dollars, and you know, it was kind of like a source of motivation for me to do extra housework. But then if you put this into a different perspective, saying, oh, I'm a full-time...
1: like, that's my job. Yeah,
2: that's my job. I mean, how many hours do you have to work? And will your parents really force you to work 9 to 6, just doing non-stop housework? Is that really possible? And I think it may work for some specific family family structures, but I cannot really imagine myself, you know, working at home, just doing housework all day, every day, because as much as I do a lot of housework, I would definitely want to receive more money for amount of work I do, because once you actually start doing housework, it's a lot of work. And if that includes, like, taking care of your parents as well, that's another issue.
0: Yeah.
2: And even cooking. So if you sum all this money, like the amount of work you have to do in terms of money, if you calculate into money, I'm not quite sure if parents will be willing to pay that much money to their children, because you know, parents can do a lot of housework themselves, and they can cook for themselves as well. So I guess it's an interesting topic, but something that is actually happening all around the world.
1: Yeah, and it brings back to your earlier point of how it becomes a very transactional relationship with your parents, which is...
2: Can you imagine that, like, having that kind of relationship with your parents?
1: Yeah, you have to have that uncomfortable conversation where I feel like I'm actually doing more than I'm being paid for.
2: I should get paid more. Like, you say that to your parents.
1: I don't know how the parents would react to this. I'm like, but you're staying at my place.
2: Yeah.
1: So it just becomes
2: it just becomes
1: an uncomfortable cycle. So this really is an interesting comparison. On one hand, unpaid caregiving housework have long been recognized as valuable labor. On the other, many would argue that a job also needs to provide long-term financial independence and career stability. But whether it's a job or not actually isn't the only question. So this raises another important issue. So are full-time children a help to their parents, or in your opinion, are they a burden?
2: From the parents' perspective, I think it will become a burden. Like, full-time child can inevitably become, like, burdensome, as the adult child has only shown that he or she has failed to achieve financial independence. Now, in Korea, we have a very high elderly poverty rate, and many older adults are not adequately prepared for life after retirement. Now, we've talked about this many times on NewsGen. The retirement age in Korea is set at 60 years old, and the eligibility to receive pension fare is from 65. So they have that 5-year gap. So we are seeing many elderly Koreans already suffer financially, economically, because of the 5-year gap. And we're saying, oh, we should raise the retirement age to 65 or even over. So because we have that problem arising, I mean, for them to actually support their children when they have difficulty supporting themselves, in the long run, I think it's going to become a bigger problem and a vicious cycle. Like I said, it's a very temporary kind of safety net to support their children, because you don't want to abandon your kids, you know. They're your children. You have to nurture them until... How long is the big question? Like, what is the adequate age to take care of your children? For me, it's like, once you hit, I guess, once you become an adult, you're free to leave the house, you know, live your own life, support yourself. But in Korea, this doesn't seem like the case. Like, they're staying with their parents as long as they can. So I don't know whether this works or not. It really, like I said, it really depends on the family structure. If the parents are able to afford it, go for it. If not, you know, go seek a new job.
1: You know what, my heart really goes out to the boomers. Like, I can see why they tend to complain. They have to take care of their parents, and now apparently their children as well, for who knows for how long. So what do you think about this? Are they a burden or a help?
0: Hearing what Gihyun said, I think it's very tough question to answer. I think in kind of different perspective, they could be a help to parents. You know, indeed, there is actually a financial upside for parents, because, you know, meaning that they are a full-time children, that just means that they are not planning, at least in very shortly, to get married, right? But when you have children married, you offer, that means a big payout for weddings and housing, not the like parents should pay everything for their weddings and the housings, but just inevitably parents normally they want to add some portion to their children's wedding or the housing amount. But full-time children don't require that, so that helps parents protect their retirement savings. In fact, Korean parents reportedly spend 55% of their retirement savings on their children's wedding costs.
1: Wow.
0: Full-time children also step in when parents fall ill, so caring for them directly, that also save money, as I mentioned earlier. And for elderly parents struggling with digital devices, they often serve as a kind of in-house IT assistant, I guess. Mm-hmm. So from the parents' perspective, I mean, it's not everything's a positive, but there are some positive mm-hmm. aspects that we could expect from full-time children, I think.
1: So they can save on wedding costs. It's like they can avoid that earlier payout mm-hmm. or continue to support their kids yeah. the rest of their lives. But I guess with the latter you're saying, at least the children will be continue to be by their side, mm-hmm. helping out with little stuff.
0: Yeah.
1: So I guess it is interesting to look at it. So while financial independence really is important, sometimes support doesn't always come in the form of a paycheck. And of course, not everyone sees it that way. So we also want to hear directly from our viewers on this as well. So we ran a poll on Diana's YouTube channel asking about this. So here's what the results said. So we'll look at the results right now. So 66% said they would be a help, while 34% felt they would be a burden. So that really is a decisive majority, and it suggests that many people see the value of contributing at home, even if that support doesn't always come in the form of a paycheck. So that naturally brings us to the role this time of the government in all of this. So should the government, Munju, support full-time children?
0: Okay, and this is a very hard question, mm-hmm. whether government should like kind of help them. But I do believe welfare policy also needs to be restructured to fit this kind of changing era, inevitable era. For example, you know, when full-time children take on direct care of elderly parents, the government could offer support by providing a family caregiving allowance or social service vouchers, because at the end of the day, if they there are some part the government has to support when the elderly parents are taken care of by the country or the government. So full-time child are kind of removing the burden of that part from the government. So I think this could be one option. And another help would be country offsetting costs at a rate comparable to what hiring an outside caregiver would cost.
1: Mm-hmm. I think this could be a controversial topic mm-hmm. and question. So what are your thoughts on this?
2: Many full-time children take on this role only temporarily while preparing for employment or let's say studying even more to acquire a more professional certification to become more competitive in the job market. However, if they receive financial support in this situation from the government, they may be more likely to settle into their current circumstances and not actually strive to move forward toward independence, financial independence, mm-hmm. that is. And so what the government can do is to help a full-time child become more self-reliant and encourage them to join the workforce outside the support and the care of one's parents. Now, receiving tax benefits is important, but I think paying tax is as important, especially if you fall in the working age population.
1: Right, so it is a difficult balance. Any policy response would need to recognize the value of caregiving while also making sure young adults are still encouraged to pursue long-term independence. And as we wrap up, let's take a step back and look at the bigger picture. So what changes are needed to better support young adults, in your opinion, Kim?
2: You know, change is inevitable, and for significant changes that society is going through at this current moment, and that will affect in the long run as well, affecting a large portion of a nation in a negative way, then I think structural changes need to be implemented right away by reforming laws or even enacting new ones sooner than later. So I think, you know, little ripples can actually turn into big waves that cannot mm-hmm. be overturned. So making a step in the right direction right now, that may require some sacrifice from, I guess, anyone, any age group, is needed because, and it seems very practical for us to actually prevent bigger problems arising in the future, because for an economy to, you know, sustain, we have to think ahead into the future. You know, it's not easy to do, because right now it's what we're going through right now is the most important for us.
1: Right.
2: But then for our future generations and for the future of a country, we need to make immediate changes mm-hmm. that will cause bigger problems in the future, because we have seen through data, you know, it's not gonna, if we're not heading in the right direction, we have to make immediate changes. And mm-hmm. I think these are one of the changes that needs to be really looked into seriously so that we have a, I guess, brighter future mm-hmm. moving forward.
1: I think making sure caregiving isn't done free of cost mm-hmm. is a good step in the right direction. But at the same time, like you said, this long-term, looking at this long-term, it might mean an increase in the resting population. We talked about resting youth before on the show too, and it is a problem. Mm-hmm. So it is good to look deep into this. So do you have anything to add to this, Minju?
0: Yeah, pretty much I think I agree with Kiyun. You know, we all know as time and era flows, we also have to change accordingly. One way could be the government supporting young generations, creating or career transition pathways. Just a quick fact check, the reason why this kind of full-time child could be possible mm-hmm. these days is because, you know, compared to our parents' generation, MZ generation, or 20s or 30s, those in 20s or 30s are earning less money, meaning that mm-hmm. still parents' generations are available or at least affordable to kind of support their children. But at the end of the day, this kind of trend would pass away, and we're going to see a transition in this kind of trend, which means that at the end of the day, young children has to find a job, and the best way for the government to help them is just letting them know how they could work through those kind of pathways, right? Mm-hmm. So I think there need to be some changes, and we should change accordingly with the trend. Yeah,
1: I agree. So whether you see full-time children as a practical choice or a worrying trend, the debate ultimately reflects the realities facing many young adults today. As the job market, housing costs, and family structures continue to change, society may also need to rethink what independence looks like. And finding the right balance between support and self-reliance will likely remain an important challenge. And that brings us to the end of today's episode of News Generation. But News Gen will be back on Monday at 10:30 a.m. Korea time with more stories and discussions. A big thanks to Q.
2: Always a pleasure.
1: And also Moonju.
0: Thanks for having me today.
1: And to our viewers, thank you so much for watching. If you're planning to become or stay a full-time child, remember weekends are still business hours. We are News Generation.
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0: drawing more fans from all over the world. Local consumer prices continue to hover at the 2% rate in April. Training the robots to allow the visually impaired the chance to better indulge in cultural experiences. Like the number of hybrid cars are registered in South Korea has surpassed 2 million with this locally developed Yuri rocket.
1: Arirang.

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0: Knock, knock. The magical door to the world of K-animation is swinging wide open. 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
1: 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Wonjin, the whole world is buzzing with World Cup fever these days, am I right?
2: 아, 맞습니다. 또 특히 이번 월드컵에는 K-POP을 또 빼놓을 수가 없잖아요.
1: 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At the opening ceremony, EJ of K-POP Demon Hunters and Blackpink's Lisa wowed fans all around the globe.
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1: Wow. Yes, and with BTS set to perform, it's bound to be unforgettable.
2: 와, 이 대회 시작과 끝을 이 K-컬처가 장식하는 셈이네요.
1: That's right. Soccer and K-pop are bringing the world together. Today's Simply K-pop is here to keep that excitement going with amazing performances. Wonjin, please introduce the first stage.
2: 네, 이 현대적 사운드와 한국적 정서가 어우러진 K 크로스오버 팝 그룹 도드리의 무대 바로 만나보도록 하겠습니다. 뮤직 스타트!

The very front, the official in charge of the royal funeral seems to bear a heavy burden. A ceremonial horn called the daegak, along with those carrying gongs and drums, add to the weight of the procession. Court attendants who serve the king and queen at close quarters, and the royal secretaries, the seungji, also walk on in quiet grief. The red palanquins seen throughout the procession carry precious items meant to honor the spirit of the deceased. Seals of the king's title and deeds. And palanquins bearing mourning texts and instruments follow in solemn order. This book, which records all these scenes in detail, is the 의궤 for the funeral of King Sukjong, one of the 외규장각 의궤. Containing the entire process from the king's passing to the enshrinement of his spirit tablet, this is so-called 의궤 for royal perusal, a volume once seen by the king himself. After major state events, Joseon left detailed comprehensive reports, from preparations and protocols to the people involved and the budget, guiding future generations to follow precedent. However, in 1866, these precious records were taken by French forces and had to leave their homeland. In 2011, after 145 years, the 외규장각 의궤 returned from France. Now, in the King's Archive of the National Museum of Korea, they bear witness to Joseon's rigorous record-keeping and artistic dignity. Having found their rightful place after great hardship, these royal records are no longer a frozen past, but a living legacy we must carry into the future.

0: curious about what's special about K-content?
1: In recent years, Korean cultural content has taken the world by storm.
0: So, what's your favorite K-content? Movies, dramas, music, exhibitions?
1: Are you ready to take your pick?
0: Starting with globally acclaimed K-movies. It's no longer rare for Korean movies to receive awards at international film festivals. And we can't talk enough about the K-drama sensation.
1: It's not surprising that drama filming sites go on to become major tourist attractions.
0: When we are on the topic of K-pop, we can't leave out idol groups. They are the driving force of K-pop.
1: K-pop idol group members do not only have exceptional singing and dancing skills, but they have the looks too. I'm a huge fan.
0: I really like Korean underground music. These days, talented K-indie bands are recognized overseas as well.
1: Oh, and Korea also has a lot of music festivals. You can meet musicians of all genres at these events.
0: Exhibitions happen in Korea all year round.
1: I also enjoy going to the theater. There's no shortage of musicals, plays, and performances to choose from. So keep an eye on the theater scene.
0: Then there is K-design, blending traditional and modern elements.
1: K-fashion, leading trends.
0: K-beauty, which takes beauty to the next level.
1: K-content receiving praise the world over. 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
1: I'm Kwon So-wa and this is K-Culture Dive. 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And in our K-Culture Issues segment, we delve into the Busan International Fantastic Film Festival with our film expert. And with that, let's dive in. Joining us on today's show is Walter Lee. Walter, happy Friday.
2: Happy Friday, Soa, and hello to everyone joining us on K-Culture Dive. Today, I'm Walter Lee, here to co-host alongside Soa and obviously bring you the latest in K-Entertainment stories.
0: All right, let's kick off with K-Enter News, Walter. Mm-hmm. Just before the show, we were talking about our favorite K-celebrities.
2: Yep.
0: And today, we're going to talk about some K-pop acts and who are currently very popular on the global music charts.
2: Yes, indeed, Zoa. So on Friday, Hunter Chart, one of the world's biggest real-time music charts, unveiled its world chart top 30 rankings for the fourth week of June. Now, this chart ranks albums' popularity in several different countries. Now, for example, BTS, Hearts to Hearts, and aespa topped the charts in the US, Japan, and China, respectively. Now, Hearts to Hearts are also making a very big impact in the US rankings, as well as their second mini album, Lemon Tang, placed second, while the upcoming boy group, Cortez, ranked third with Green Green. Now, in China, aespa's Lemonade remained at number one for a fifth consecutive week, and this was closely followed by BTS's Arirang. Now, in Japan, Islet's fourth mini album, please bear with me when I pronounce this, Mamila Pina Tapai, came in second with Cortez, Green Green, also in third. Now, the latest Hunter rankings reinforces groups such as BTS, aespa, Hearts to Hearts, Cortez, etc., and their exceptional popularity in large markets internationally, highlighting their strong performance across album sales, digital streaming, and, of course, social media engagement.
0: Okay, and let's stay with one of the groups that you just mentioned,
2: yes.
0: BTS,
2: yes.
0: And another girl group,
2: yep.
0: And we're going to talk about them because they are about to perform at a huge festival in the US.
2: That's correct. So BTS and LESSERAFIM are set to further strengthen their global presence with performances at the 2026 iHeartRadio Music Festival. It's actually one of the biggest music festivals in the US. Now, according to the festival's official website, both groups have been confirmed for the event, which will be held on September 18th and 19th in Las Vegas. They will share the stage with international acclaimed artists such as Snoop Dogg and Cardi B. Now, hosted annually by iHeartMedia, the largest radio network in the US, the iHeartRadio Music Festival is considered one of the country's premier mainstream music events. Now, BTS will perform on the opening day, September 18th, while LESSERAFIM are scheduled to take the stage on September 19th.

0: Now, LeSserafim's appearance is particularly significant because they will become the first K-pop girl group ever to perform at this festival.
1: Wow, congratulations to both the groups. Looking forward to that performance. Mm-hmm. And now, lastly, let's end with some news on G-Dragon.
0: Yes, let's end off some news with the king of K-pop. The Korea Heritage Service announced the G-Dragon has been named the official ambassador for the 48th UNESCO World Heritage Committee session. The agency praised the artist for his global influence beyond K-pop and cited his long-standing commitment to using art to address social issues and promote public interest cultural initiatives as key reasons for his appointment. Now, the UNESCO World Heritage Committee is the organization's highest decision-making body on the inscription, conservation, and protection of World Heritage sites. Now, this year's session will take place in Busan from July 19th to the 29th, marking the first time South Korea has hosted the event since joining the World Heritage Convention in 1988, a very special year for me as the event's ambassador.
1: As well as G-Dragon.
0: I don't want to give away that, maybe. So as the event's ambassador, G-Dragon will take place to take part in promotional campaigns, official events highlighting the importance of preserving World Heritage sites. He will also appear in promotional videos and official ceremonies, sharing the message of peace through cultural and participation. I did not want to give people's age away too much.
1: Okay, I guess more people in the world know about GD's age than your age, Walter.
0: I don't know about that. I think I've got a pretty good, you know.
1: Well, I'm gonna give out even more. The three of us are all Chingu's friends.
0: Yes.
1: But I think it's very meaningful. I mean, GD was the honorary ambassador for APEC last year, and now he's an ambassador for UNESCO. He really has become one of the faces of Korea, I have to say.
0: Indeed.
1: All right, thank you very much, Walter, one of the faces of Arirang TV, and please stick around.
0: Will do.
1: And now let's move on to our AI anchor Arang for more on the culture front. Arang.
2: Thanks, Hua. Here's your AI guide to the latest cultural headlines from Korea. Let's begin with our top story. Foreign tourist arrivals in South Korea have surpassed 10 million, earlier than in previous years, providing a significant boost to Seoul's hotel industry. According to the Korea Hotel Association, foreign visitors accounted for 70% of hotel room sales in Seoul from January through April, up 4.3 percentage points from last year. Nationwide, the average share of rooms sold to foreign guests across the country's five major tourism regions also rose from about 47% to 52%. The association attributed the increase to the global popularity of K-content, the prolonged depreciation of the Korean won, and the resulting surge in inbound tourism. Improving transportation access, including revitalizing regional airports, has been singled out as the most urgent task for achieving South Korea's goal of attracting 30 million foreign tourists annually. At a forum hosted by the Korea Culture and Tourism Institute, specialists identified greater investment in underutilized regional airports as a top priority to improve accessibility and make travel more convenient for international visitors. They also emphasized that stronger governance aligning industry, local resources, and government policy is key to enhancing the competitiveness of regional tourism. The Seoul City Government will expand cultural programs at the city's public hanok, or traditional Korean houses, in the second half of the year, while increasing support for wedding photo shoots at major hanok sites. From this month through September, the city will offer a variety of activities at Bukchon Hanok Village, including classes on hanok history, traditional craft workshops, and yoga sessions. Seoul Hanok Week 2026 will take place from October 2nd to 11th at the village, featuring special exhibitions, open houses, docent-led tours, and cultural performances. Wedding photo shoot support will be offered in October, with applications opening in September through the Seoul Hanok portal. City officials assess that public hanok have evolved beyond tourist attractions into vibrant cultural spaces. That's all from me. Turning now to a quick look at more K-culture stories making headlines today,

0: One of the latest buzzwords in Korea is 말랑이. To get their hands on these soft, squishy toys, young adults are flocking to a traditional toy market in Seoul as sensory toys gain popularity as a simple way to relax and relieve stress. Our Cho Young-eun takes us there.
1: This is Changsin-dong Toy Street, home to Korea's largest toy market with more than 100 stores. Here's a closer look to what's drawing so many young adults here.
2: It's a weekday morning, yet crowds of people are lining up outside toy stores in Seoul. But these aren't parents shopping for their children. They're young adults searching for 말랑이, soft, squishy, sensory toys that have become the latest trend. From squishy toys and wax-coated stress balls to clickable keycap keyrings, sensory toys are rapidly gaining popularity among people in their 20s and 30s.
3: This soap-shaped one is the most popular. When you squeeze it, it makes a satisfying sound, and there are tiny bead-like pieces inside. It's a mix of slime and clay, so it has a really nice texture. Compared to the basic ones, it feels better, makes better popping sounds, and helps relieve a lot more stress.
4: I kept seeing them all over Instagram, so I wanted to try one myself. My older sister buys them, and so do all my friends. After making one together with them, I thought, I should get one too.
2: These tactile items are now being embraced as a fun way to relieve stress and satisfy the growing demand for daily comfort. Stationery store owners say the trend has breathed new life into the neighborhood, bringing a steady stream of visitors to the market.
5: There was a time when the market had almost no customers, as schools now purchase most of the stationery through suppliers. But as the market for these toys grew, more customers came, and the street has become lively again.
2: Experts say the craze reflects the growing popularity of sensory consumption, a lifestyle centered on small purchases that provide emotional comfort.
6: Handling toys like these can help slow down the rapid pace of psychological stimulation people experience in everyday life. That process can relieve stress and provide a sense of emotional stability and healing, which is why so many young people are drawn to them.
2: Easy to carry and affordable, these toys not only deliver immediate satisfaction, but also shared experience among young adults. Cho Young-eun, Arirang News.
7: 속초, Gangwon-do Province. A small ferry glides slowly across the water, pulled by nothing more than a single rope. Today, it's a charming ride for visitors, but decades ago, this humble ferry was a lifeline, the only way between the sandy island and the mainland. When the Korean War broke out in 1950, refugees fleeing the north settled here, on the shores of Sokcho, the closest they could get to the homes they had left behind. On a barren stretch of sand, they built makeshift homes from wooden planks and mud. Many were elderly men from Hamgyeongdo Province, known in their dialect as Abai. Over time, the settlement became known as Abai Village. They believed they would return home in a matter of days. Instead, an armistice line turned those days into decades. To ease their longing, they recreated the food they remembered from home. But with the main ingredient hard to come by, they improvised with the East Sea's most abundant catch, squid. And it became ojingeo sundae, or stuffed squid, now one of Sokcho's most iconic dishes. Abai Village still carries the weight of Korea's history. Its weathered walls, narrow alleyways, and quiet corners tell the story of people who spent a lifetime waiting for a home they could never return to. Here, nostalgia is etched into every stone, every breeze, every path. If you find yourself in Sokcho this summer, take the rope ferry across, because Abai Village is more than a tourist stop. It is a living testament to lives suspended by war, and to a hope that endured for more than 70 years.
0: One of Korea's biggest celebrations of genre cinema is back. The 30th Busan International Fantastic Film Festival, or BIFAN, officially opened on Thursday in the city of Busan in Gyeonggi-do Province, not far from Seoul. Busan itself is known as a city rich in film, animation, and comics, making it the perfect home for this iconic festival. Today, we'll take a closer look at BIFAN's 30th anniversary and some of the biggest Korean film news coming this July. And we're going to do that with Professor and filmmaker Jae Seol from the Seoul Institute of the Arts. Welcome back, Professor Seol.
8: Hello, Professor.
9: Nice to be back.
0: All right, and you are actually back from Busan. Mm-hmm. I guess you were at the opening ceremony mm-hmm. yesterday. So mm-hmm. first and foremost, as you attended it, what was the atmosphere like and what stood out to you?
9: Well, I think BIFAN is my favorite festival. Oh. I showed my movie there, so I'm kind of biased. But also just the fact that it's the largest genre film festival. So, you know, primarily it's horror movies, as I think you like zombies.
8: Yes, yes.
9: And sci-fi movies, fantasy. And so basically what I found was, you know, I sort of caught the end of the red carpet where all the stars were coming out, and I saw Fan Bingbing, mm-hmm. who's kind of featured as an award thing, and then she's in the opening movie as well, and then I even saw Lee Byung-hun.
0: Wow.
9: And then Isabel Huppert. So I was kind of starstruck, but I could definitely feel this year the atmosphere was just like the scale of it was just big, because it's the 30th anniversary of the festival, and I just felt like, you know, the scale of it was like something like, there's like 321 films this year from, you know, 50 countries, and they have 93 world premieres, which is huge for, you know, a domestic film festival to have like these new filmmakers. So to me, I just love the atmosphere. The city of Busan is just really lively, and the opening act usually happens, you know, in a sporting event. So it just felt just like a grand in scale. And I'm really looking forward to it. And the opening night movie it's called Blades of the Guardian by director Uen Wu-ping. And this has Fan Bingbing in it and Jet Li. So it's just, if you want to visit and just enjoy a festival that's like really for the people. And then genre movies have been sort of in the past sort of seen as not as exciting as, you know, for a festival. It's usually like some sort of like really great director that made a new film or an art house film. But this festival really kind of put genre films on the map and really said that, hey, you know, it's okay to be commercially successful. Mm. It still has a lot of stuff. And then, you know, people love zombies in the summer, so.
0: Of course.
8: It's interesting to see that such a great director like yourself is still starstruck when they see the stars.
9: Oh, yeah, of course.
8: But yes, we've talked about how this is Asia's, you know, leading genre film festivals. You know, you've even, like you said, put your film into it. But looking back, which director or film first comes to mind to you? And what do you think has been BIFAN's greatest contribution to the film industry?
9: Well, I don't remember the exact date, but I went to see it, I think, in the early 2003. And I can't help but mention director Chang Jun-an's Save the Green Planet, which was actually a commercial failure, but it became a cult film. And, you know, this year, 26, is interesting because they finally remade this movie. It was such a cult hit after the fact that it was a commercial sort of like, you know, sort of a dud. And, you know, it's a movie called Begonia, directed by Lanthimos with Emma Stone in it. So they remade this kind of cult Korean movie. So I think of him. And then I think of another horror film called Gonjiam, The Haunted Asylum. Oh, yeah. And these are movies that, like, you know, sort of the festival kind of procured from the beginning. It's like both, like one wasn't a commercial hit, but Gonjiam was a big hit. And I think it started to really change sort of the way the public was looking at horror films. And, you know, with Train to Busan, as you, you know, a big fan of that, these films are sort of found a home where they can like celebrate themselves. A lot of times critics kind of like laugh at these genre films being sort of too commercial or, you know, basically not as arty. But I find that a lot of these genre movies, what they tackle also societal anxieties, like zombie movies are about basically our society's full of zombies, I think, you know. Yeah. And so it's just a way to really sort of explore that. And I think this year, Bifan really did a good job. And their motto is new era, new skin, mm-hmm. which was kind of interesting, too. They have a really fantastic sort of trailer for it, too, with a chameleon coming out and things like that. So I just found it to be just kind of a special thing. But Bifan, to me, is a special festival where, you know, new cinema, especially Asian cinema, is being rediscovered. And also, you know,

0: let the mainstream people know that it's okay to watch these movies.
1: So what trends in this year's lineup have you noticed? What should the audience in particular keep an eye on?
0: One of the things I noticed about all the festivals in the world, you know, they do this thing where they're just kind of celebrating themselves, but, you know, Pucheon's, it's 30 years. So what they did was they went back to a lot of the films that have, like, they've shown in the past. So there's, like, something like, you know, 90 Korean films that have already played there to be played again. And then I kind of felt like Pucheon was also sort of positioning themselves to be kind of a futuristic film festival with a lot of AI-hyped genres as well. So in this year, there was a section that I want to recommend called Asian Genre 99. It's a three-year project mapping the landscape of Asian genre cinema. And then there's another section for French sci-fi, which was kind of really exciting to me. And then there are a lot of films that I want to point out. You know, basically, there's a movie by a director named Kurosawa Kiyoshi, who directed a movie called The Samurai and the Prisoner, and it's being played here for the first time. And then Joko Anwar's bloody prison horror called Ghost in a Cell, not Ghost in a Shell. and then there's sort of a Chinese movie called Kung Fu, of all things. And what I found really interesting about this year was also the emergence of AI technology. So I believe that Pucheon is the first festival in Korea to have an AI section. And it's AI-generated things. But now they've gotten beyond that, where I believe there are many, many films now. We call it kind of hybrid filmmaking, where you utilize live action along with AI. And so it's a kind of a more creative way to use it. And a lot of people thought, you know, AI would kind of come in and destroy creativity. But I think if used right, without having to, like, you know, be doing deep fake stuff, I think if you are able to kind of use it in a hybrid sense, you can kind of take what you have in cinema and enhance it in a way that goes past, like, you know, in the past you had to use a lot of budget for CG and things like this, but AI can actually lower the budget for that. And then one of the sections that I really, you know, it's kind of like overlooked is the shorts section. So fantastic shorts. And I hate to say that three of my students have their films in this section.
1: Oh,
0: so
1: wow.
0: I'm really excited. Their films are called Intermission, 7 to 70. And so these filmmakers are really excited because it's the first time they've, like, made these kinds of movies, and then now it's in a major film festival. So looking forward for them to get as much spotlight, you know,
1: wow,
0: in the movies.
2: Amazing.
1: Yeah. You must be very proud. but Professor Su, let's talk a little bit more about AI. As you mentioned, BIFAN was actually the very first film festival in Korea to introduce a competition section dedicated to AI-generated films. So because genre cinema has always been very embracing experimentation and imagination, do you think that's why, you know, it's a particularly good fit for AI filmmaking? And also, do you think it will change the way in how films are going to be produced in the next years?
0: Yeah, I think PFAN definitely has a pulse on it because they were the first ones to have, like, a competition-based thing for AI. Most of it was short films, but this year they have, like, over 30 films that are in feature-length mode. And as I was talking before, you know, I would say a hybrid version where you're using AI images along with what you shot. But now I think the way BFAN's looking at it, it's like all aspects of film production, from pre-production, which is screenwriting, to production, where you're using AI technology in the filming process itself. And then, of course, in the post-production process, where you're using a lot of VFX with AI in it. And I think the way BFAN's technology, what they're looking at is, like, we want to exist alongside with machines, you know, instead of machines taking us over. And I think that's a healthy way to look at it. And also, when I teach AI to students, I also tell them, like, don't try to replace what you're doing. And also, you know, there's a brainstorming function in a lot of the ChatGPT things, you know, and I say, you know, brainstorming is a creative process. So brainstorm amongst yourself first, then you can check with AI to see how they react to it. But I think to let a machine take over to do a thing is not a really healthy way to use it in a creative way. But I think AI is like any other tool that has, like, become an innovative thing. So, you know, when film went from black and white to color, or from no sound to sound, I think AI is just another sort of technological leap that we can use to do it creatively.
1: So AI in the film industry is probably a topic that we're going to talk about more in the future. And we did talk about BIFAN extensively.

0: We do want to mention one movie that's going to come out soon, right, Walter?
1: Yes, indeed. So, like, meanwhile, one of the most hottest anticipated films at the moment, or Korean films, is director Na Hong-jin's Hope. Now, it will be finally released in July, it being July now. It's his first feature film in nearly a decade. What should audiences really pay attention to, and when they watch the film?
2: Well, it did really well at Cannes, and it's a creature fantasy movie, but set in kind of like basically in the countryside in Korea. But it has a really stellar cast. It has, you know, Cho In-sung and Hwang Jung-min from the Korean side, and then we have an international cast with Michael Fassbender and Alicia Vikander. So I'm really looking forward to it. But right now, the thing is, like, they're talking about the CG being a little weird, but I think they fixed it.
0: Right.
2: And also, it's the biggest budget of a Korean film, so it's like, you know, they're saying it's like close to 50 million, but I think it's like going to be close to $60 million. So it's in scale, it's big, but fortunately, it's already sold over 200 countries pre-sale. So I think they already made back half their money, which is really fortunate because our Korean film market itself, it's too small to be able to recoup all the money that was put into the movie. And I think Na Hong-jin's another director like Bong Joon-ho, who's very idiosyncratic. You know, he started the movie thing with Chaser, and he really took genre movies to another direction. So this is the first time he's using like basically science fiction elements, and people are really looking forward to it. And I think if Cannes is any indication of that, I think there is a synergy effect, and I think locally in Korea it's going to be a big hit.
0: All right, we're probably going to talk about Hope again as well once it's out, which is going to be July 15th. Can't wait for that. And thank you very much, Professor Seoul, for your insights, and have a fantastic weekend because I hear you're actually going to go back to the Fantastic Film Festival.
2: I'm going to the parties there.
0: Oh, okay. Have fun partying there.
1: Thank you, Professor.
0: See you next time.
2: Bye-bye.
0: And thank you, Walter. As always, have a fantastic weekend as well, and see you next week.
1: See you next week.
0: Thanks for watching and for your interest in everything K-Culture. K-Culture Dive will be back on Monday, 2 p.m. Korea time. Have a culture-filled weekend and keep diving.
3: Korea Initiative. The future is already in motion. Intelligence redesigns reality. Life expands beyond limits. Culture moves the world. Our vision reaches into the infinite. Together, we will go even further.
4: The K Initiative.

0: the moment we wear it. It helps us grow strong in body and in mind. As we wear it, we learn patience and respect. The belt system motivates students to strive harder and continue growing. This uniform shapes movement into grace and turns performance into something thrilling. Now, embraced around the world, Taekwondo shares our culture, philosophy, and values with pride and spirit. Though it may seem simple, this uniform holds your passion and your journey. It belongs to Taekwondo. Wear the extraordinary. Be with Taekwondo.
1: Time to break the limits of imagination. Welcome to Vibe in Action. Peter, how have you been?
2: Good,
1: have you
2: good.
1: Eaten?
2: Have I eaten? Yes, I've eaten. I'm quite full.
1: I saw you secretly having the chocolate pie over there.
2: Delicious. You should have one.
1: And I was thinking, one of the things I enjoy very much, mm-hmm. but I take for granted every day, is each and every meal on our table. Mm-hmm. But for how long will we be able to have the privilege of enjoying the food we love?
2: What? Is something happening that people haven't told me about? Am I not going to have dinner tonight? Why are you so serious?
1: Well, I'm not trying to drag you down. But these extreme weather patterns like heat waves, mm-hmm. droughts, heavy downpours, all these erratic weather patterns are obviously affecting food security. So sometimes I'm worried about food and agricultural shortages.
2: You're right. Now you say that, I remember watching the film Interstellar and thinking, is that going to be our reality?
1: Yeah, we might have to migrate into space when we start running out of crops. It's scary. So, what can we do to keep feeding the world's growing population? To give an answer to this question, instead of Matthew McConaughey, we are joined by Mr. Choi Tae-geun, CEO of the Korean startup company Farm In Us, who studied greenhouse horticulture in the Netherlands. Wow, what a pleasure to have you with us.
3: Hello, everyone. Thank you for having me today. I work in the field of smart farming agriculture and data-driven agriculture. Today, I'd like to share some thought how climate change is reshaping agriculture and how smart farming can be part of the solution. Of course, I'm going to share some nice examples from the Netherlands and other countries and break down smart farming in a simple way.
2: Oh, we like simple here on this show. But I know the Netherlands, you know, because it's quite a small country, is really a powerhouse in terms of agriculture. So we've got that expertise to lean on as well. I guess we really need to learn properly today.
1: Yeah, and maybe if we have some extra time before we finish, we might learn a thing or two about growing tulips as well.
2: Oh, they're beautiful, yeah.
1: Shall we begin with the spell again today? Vibe in action.

0: past, farming was about reading nature well, interpreting environmental cues, signals, and patterns. But now it feels like it's more about enduring and adapting to the disturbances and shocks from nature, because nature is not what it used to be.
1: Yes, that's true. I feel the same way. We're seeing more extreme weather patterns like heat waves, drought, and unpredictable rainfall. In some cases, these changes directly affect crop yield and crop quality and farm operations. In some cases,

0: Traditional farming method may not be sufficient to deal with this level of uncertainty. Mm. That's why smart farming has become so important.
1: But when you say smart farming, I think people might think it's an efficient, maybe easier, more convenient way to farm. Maybe now you don't have to run out in the rain and dig some water channels. But what exactly is true smart farming?
0: Mm. Smart farms refers to the farms that use advanced sensors and various technology. Mm. Maybe people might think that it's like only indoor farming only, mm. yeah. but it applies to outdoor farming as well. Uh-huh. So we have to think about that way. And fundamentally, smart farming is about monitoring the farming environment mm. and manage it with precision. Uh-huh. That's really important. For example, climate factors like light, temperature, CO2, nutrients are measured with various sensors, and also advanced cameras such as hyperspectral and multispectral cameras mm. that are very important to detect plant stress or plant diseases.
2: Mm. It's not just about liberating humans from the tiring and mundane tasks by physically doing the muscle job. Mm-hmm. It's also helping us with the desk job by being accurate and intelligent. It's like having a very, very smart secretary at your service who controls the farm perfectly all the time. Mm. And especially since we're living in an era of increasing volatility in climate, this kind of precision and accuracy must have become even more important.
0: Mm. Yes, that's the point. Mm-hmm.
2: Then more specifically, how do these smart farms respond to any extreme climate events? Do you have something like early warning systems?
0: In today's climate crisis, any sudden change in weather can seriously affect crop yield and crop quality. When I gave a consultation to the tomato farmers last year, mm. I saw that a lot of tomato plants were already damaged by heat waves. That's why we need AI-driven sensors and other machines to detect it. On the other hand, in open field farming, crops are directly exposed to climate change. According to agriculture statistics in Korea, if these current trends going on, by 2070, apples may be only grown domestically in northern regions.
1: Oh, they go extinct in the south.
2: Not yes. in Chungju area anymore?
0: Not Chungju area in Korea, but maybe Gangwon province.
2: Up north.
1: Wow. Yeah.
0: That's why smart farming is no longer just a nice-to-have technology, but we must have.
1: It's shifted over to that.
2: It's becoming a necessity. What are the major benefits of smart farming?
0: I can say efficiency can optimize water and other factors. Mm-hmm. And second one, resilience. Mm. The last part is predictability.
2: Mm. Predictability.
0: Yes. Mm.
1: With all those indicators, you can predict in advance.
2: Yes.
1: Yeah. And you studied in the Netherlands, and you've also seen farming sites around the world. How are the leading agricultural countries utilizing smart farming?
0: I can think of three countries, Netherlands, the US, mm-hmm. and also Japan. Oh. The first Netherlands case is like they're really focusing on sustainable agriculture mm. and AI-driven agriculture.
1: Oh.
0: But they're most likely focused on RUE, which is resource use efficiency. Mm. So they're really crazy about water management. For instance, in the Netherlands, when they grow 1 kilogram of tomatoes, mm-hmm. they use 10 liters of water, okay. let's suppose.
1: Yeah.
0: But in Spain, when they grow the same tomatoes, they use more than 20 liters of water.
2: They squander water?
0: Yes.
1: Wow.
0: Because of different smart farming system. Uh-huh. That's why Netherlands, they use a lot of technologies for that.
2: Oh, wow. Yeah.
0: And in Japan, it's really surprising that the Japanese government and companies, they invest a lot in smart farming. Mm-hmm. Mm-hmm. So do you guys know Toyota? One of its subsidiaries, Denso, they acquired two Dutch agriculture companies.
1: Oh.
0: Certon and Axia Vegetable Seeds. Mm. So since then, they put a lot of R&D in smart farming, such as seed genetics and AI automation.
2: Wow, what does it have to do with automaking?
1: It's just their money, they're diversifying into those fields.
0: Yeah, diversifying.
2: Mm.
0: Yeah.
2: We just saw the potential in this field.
1: Mm.
2: Yeah. Wow, it seems like smart farms.

0: are not just for advanced agricultural countries. There are countries or regions that are more vulnerable or more threatened by climate change, especially those lacking resources like water and land. For them, this technology or this infrastructure must be even more essential.
1: Yes, that's true. I can think of two examples. For example, Singapore and the Middle East. So in Singapore, where land is limited, the indoor farming is becoming so important. And also in the Middle East, where the land is super hot and dry and water is scarce, so the demand for indoor farming and vertical farming has been so important. Israel also like where land is limited and also water is scarce. There are really big companies such as irrigation company, robotic company called Tevel. So they're having harvesting robots.
2: Oh, wow. To cut down on manual labor.
1: Yes. Mm.
2: So it seems it's no longer a competition to find the best land, right? But instead, the best technologies that can produce even in poor conditions.
1: Yes, that's the point.
0: I mean, it's good that we're getting equipped with the proper tools to combat climate change, but the global agriculture landscape is changing so fast, you've got to act quickly. Mm-hmm. The more unstable the climate becomes, the greater the value of smart farms will be. In fact, global market research firm Statista projects that the global smart farm market, which was about $15 billion in 2022, is likely to grow to around $33 billion by 2027. Wow. It's more than double.
2: Yeah, and from what I can tell as now, maybe half an expert in AI, is that at the center of that competition, AI is taking farms again to the next level, these smart ones, right?
1: Yeah.

0: Well, it is no surprise because AI is being deployed in literally every sector. Yeah. So agriculture is no exception. But on the other hand, smart farms are already pretty smart. Mm. They already use advanced high-tech systems that can monitor and control every little detail like temperature, humidity, and whatnot. What kind of additional role is there for AI to take up? Where does AI come into play?
1: AI can understand data more deeply than humans, and data is very important for AI-driven agriculture. So the more high-quality data you put into an AI system, and the better the result and decisions that you can make in smart farming. Today, actually, I went on excursion with my student at a university to research center agency in Korea.
2: Yeah.
1: One of the experts talked about smart farming. So now we can categorize three different generations. Mm. First generation smart farm, second generation and third generation.
2: Yeah.
1: So actually we are in between second generation and third generation. So we are heading over to the third generation, which is AI-driven agriculture.
0: Oh.
1: So as I told you before, we are trying to use a lot of AI algorithms and sensors to make or to have AI-driven agriculture.
2: To interpret the results.
0: Agriculture 2.5.
2: At the moment.
1: And of course, physical AI can play an important role in the near future. So like you said before, when farmers are sleeping at night, then robots can work instead of humans.
0: There are so many different robots doing the job.

So I understand that smart farms can be a solution to the climate crisis, but if we add in AI as well with the decisions, the physical AI, what are human farmers going to do? Yeah. Are they

0: going to be any left? Are they all going to be out of jobs?
1: I think a lot of people would share that same concern. I'm worried that one day robots will do breastfeeding.
2: Everything.
1: What do you think, Mr. Che? Where do our farmers go?
3: I think AI can be a double-edged sword, but human judgment remains essential, especially at this stage of AI revolution. While AI is advancing rapidly, it still depends on human input and cannot operate fully on its own. So rather than replacing farmers, AI can assist farmers. So for example, farmers usually work during the day and rest at night. So during that time, robots can work for them. For example, have you guys ordered some agriculture product from Coupang or Mercicali?
0: Absolutely.
1: Carrots?
0: Vegetables, fruits, yeah.
3: Yes. For example, strawberries. Strawberry farmers, they have to wake up when they get an order from Coupang.
0: Oh, really?
3: Yeah,
1: I don't order 2 a.m.
0: Oh, man.
3: So in that case, robots can help for that.
0: They can deal with the late night orders from us.
1: They can not only do the packaging, but they can also pick the
3: picking
1: cherries.
3: As well.
1: Wow.
3: But still, we need to develop the technology.
0: I
3: watched episode 1 talking about AI, right?
0: On Vibe in Action.
3: Yes.
0: That seems like a long time ago now.
3: So, do you guys remember CES?
1: Of course,
0: the consumer show, right?
1: Yeah. Electronics.
3: Yeah. Show.
0: Yeah.
3: Yeah. Consumer electronics show.
0: Yeah.
3: But since 2022, the new categories are popped up.
0: Oh.
3: But one of them is agriculture. Yes.
1: Wow.
3: So back in 2023 or 24, John Deere, the CEO of John Deere, gave a keynote speech to that. And then he showed a video clip and showing shaping AI, how AI will shape the future of agriculture.
0: Wow.
3: So it showed that AI can assist farmers, not replace farmers.
1: Yeah. What I'm picturing is that the next gen farmers will work sitting at the control desk, working like analysts or scientists, rather than plowing and sowing under the sun.
0: Yeah.
1: And I hope that, just like you mentioned, the AI robots will not replace humans.
0: No.
1: Rather, they work for humans.
0: They help us.
1: Yeah, and to prevent AI from replacing humans, we humans need time to repeat and recap. So why don't we take a moment for a brief summary?
0: Yeah, it's a little ironic that it's actually AI, Hyunmo and Peter that are doing this recap for us, but we can learn from them, right? We're using them. Let's
1: go. That's the irony.

0: What is a smart farm?
1: A future form of agriculture that precisely manages crop growing conditions using information and communication technology.
0: To respond to the climate crisis and food security issues, agriculture around the world is shifting to smart farms.
1: Smart farms are a new solution for agriculture, producing more stably with fewer resources. Well, at this point, it seems like smart farms, of course, are agriculture, but they're also manufacturing, they're also part software as well. They're all combining many different industries.
0: And in that sense, Korea must be standing on a vantage point, because when it comes to smart farms, since Korea's got great soil for IT, automation, and data processing, am I right?
2: Yeah, that's right. South Korea is very strong in IT, data processing, and automations. In fact, these days, we are seeing more young farmers with engineering background. Like, we already know that Korea has its own strengths in IT, right? So we can collaborate this with agriculture. And for example, Korea is conducting ODA projects to developing countries, for example, to build greenhouses or smart farms in Indonesia or in Vietnam to give our Koreans smart farming technology.
1: Oh, it's already exporting that.
2: Exporting that, yes.
1: Wow. And I heard recently as well, the Korean government is really pushing for this, right? A bit of AI and technological development in agriculture. They're investing in the National Agricultural AX platform.
0: Wow, sounds so savvy.
1: Yeah, $200 million as well being put into that, right? And that's going to develop an AI transformation platform.
0: Wow, then let's

0: check out smart farms in Korea.
1: All together,
2: Five in Action.
3: Gimje in Jeonbuk State is one of Korea's leading agricultural regions. Here, the Smart Farm Innovation Valley serves as a hub for experimenting with and educating farmers in data-driven agriculture. The Gimje Innovation Valley is one of four Smart Farm Innovation Valleys established nationwide by the Ministry of Agriculture, Food and Rural Affairs. With a total project budget of around $70 million, it serves as a national hub for smart agriculture.
4: 지역 자체가 소멸될 위기에 처해 있습니다. 그래서 기후 변화에 대응이 가능하고 청년들이 돌아와서 안정적으로 농업을 할 수 있는 스마트팜 농업이 대두되고 있습니다. 스마트팜 혁신밸리는 관련 산업들을 집적화시켜서 스마트팜 관련 인력들을 정유하는 목표를 가지고 출발하였습니다.
3: Over a period of about 20 months, trainees learn cultivation techniques, environmental control, data analysis, and farm management. After completing the program, they move into lease-based smart farms, where they operate real farms and prepare to start their own businesses. In addition, smart agriculture technologies developed by companies and research institutes are tested here in real farm environments. Data accumulated in the field leads to the development of new technologies, and validated technologies are then applied back to farms. The greenhouse is where all of this data is generated. Environmental information essential for crop growth, including temperature, humidity, light levels, and carbon dioxide concentration, is recorded in real time. Heating, cooling, ventilation, and nutrient supply are adjusted according to environmental changes, while crop conditions and yields are also managed through data. Even harvest timing and energy use are analyzed to improve operational efficiency.
5: 밤으로 부모님이 했을 때 생산량과 이를 데이터를 활용했을 때 생산량이 다른 거를 제 눈으로 확인했을 때 정말 신기했었고 또 과거에는 작물이 변한 후에 그 상태를 관찰을 해서 대처를 했다면 지금 스마트팜에서는 기후 조건에 따른 작물 상태가 달라지는 것을 미리 예상을 해서 선조치를 취할 수 있다는 것이 가장 큰 장점인 것 같습니다.
3: Gimje was recently selected for the Ministry of Trade, Industry and Energy's AI Robot Demonstration Infrastructure Project for Facility Agriculture, a center to test harvesting, transport, and pest control robots in real greenhouse environments is now being planned, with government investment continuing.
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3: Since the pilot program began in 2018, around 240 people have completed the training, and more than 200 have settled in the local community and are now operating farms. What will the smart farms envisioned by these young farmers look like?
5: 에너지 효율을 극대화해서 난방비 같은 경영비를 절감해서 알짜배기 수익을 낼 수 있는 농장을 만들고 싶습니다. 또 누가 와서 제 농장을 보더라도 아, 이 정도 시스템이면 나도 농사를 지을 수 있겠다라는 생각이 드는 쉽고 안정적인 농장을 만들고 싶습니다.
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3: From agriculture driven by experience to agriculture driven by data. Amid climate change and growing food security challenges, Korea's efforts to find new solutions for agriculture continue today.
8: It feels less like a farm and more like some kind of precision-operated biofactory.
0: Indeed, it looks like a cutting-edge laboratory. I didn't know we had smart farm facilities this big in Korea. But of course, size alone does not determine the overall success. So going forward, Mr. Che, what is most important for these Korean-style smart farms to become more competitive?
1: That's a really good question. I think the most important factor is accessibility. Mm. However, there are still challenges. For example, technology adoption can be very, very expensive. Mm. You guys know it, right? And also many farmers lack access to this kind of infrastructure, let's say, or technical training. Mm. Yeah. That's why collaboration between government, researchers, and industry, like businessmen, are needed.
0: Mm. Yeah. Also, the population of agriculture is getting older and older. The aging is also a problem, right?
1: Yes, aging is also a problem. Right now, there is an aging population in Korea. Mm. Over maybe about 50% of farmers are over 60.
8: Oh, over 60.
0: Oh, wow.
8: Wow.
1: For example, when I had a project with AWS, Amazon AWS back in 2022, our team developed AI applications to teach aging farmers how to work with sensors.
8: Mm. Wow.
1: I believe we need this kind of education to support them. And last but not least, I believe AI-driven agriculture can be a paradigm shift in AI-driven smart farming in the near future.
0: Mm. As I'm listening to all these dazzling achievements in agriculture, I am becoming more hopeful and confident as always. And it is no wonder that agriculture is evolving so proactively, racing ahead of other industries and becoming one of the most future-oriented sectors because agriculture has always been at the forefront of human civilization and evolution. It's the oldest industry after all, and it will stay strong for a while thanks to human intelligence and smart farming in particular. I guess I wouldn't have to worry about starving for
8: a while. Exactly. So just rest assured, we've got it covered with Mr. Chair and other experts in the industry. Even in the era of climate crisis, right? Mm-hmm. The table will be protected. Hyunmo, me, and everyone else will be well fed.
0: And you know what? Our tables are going to be full today because we have harvested quite a lot today.
8: Yes.
0: Good harvest it is. And next week, we'll be back with even more interesting and fresh food for thought. Until then, shall we shout out loud?
8: Okay.
0: For one last time, get your pose ready. Yes. Five in action.
8: Oh, that was good as well. I preferred this one. That was brilliant, Mr. Chair.
9: 조 비언 at 세종 Institute. South Korea is the only one who can really provide these main battle tanks, armor vehicles, ammunition, shells. So that's a big window of opportunity for us.
0: Wow, I think we're gonna start getting calls from the viewers right now.
8: So why is Korea gaining so much attention in particular?
9: One is definitely the cost. Cheongung 2 is about $320 million, which is third of Patriot.
0: Wow, what a bubble for Patriot.
9: The K9 research teams went to really, really interesting places for tests. Can you imagine?
0: Wow.
8: Wow.
0: Why?

0: Korea Initiative.
1: The future is already in motion. Intelligence redesigns reality. Life expands beyond limits. Culture moves the world. Our vision reaches into the infinite. Together, we will go even further.

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1: Introducing Korean broadcast content that you won't be able to stop watching. 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A couple together for 7 years sees their rose-tinted glasses shatter. 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Mama, the ultimate K-pop festival for global fans. 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

0: Welcome to Within the Frame, where we bring the most pressing issues across the globe into focus. I'm Kim Mok-yeon. The global race to secure advanced industries is accelerating, with countries competing to attract investment in sectors like artificial intelligence, semiconductors, and cybersecurity. As companies rethink where to expand amid shifting supply chains and evolving U.S. industrial policies, location has become more important than ever. Fairfax County, Virginia, home to one of America's largest technology clusters, is positioning itself as a gateway for Korean businesses looking to enter the American market. To discuss where the biggest opportunities lie and how the two sides can deepen their economic partnership, we are joined in the studio by Victor Hoskins, President and CEO of the Fairfax County's Economic Development Authority. A very big welcome.
1: Thank you very much. So glad to be here today.
0: So I must ask, what brings you to Korea this time around?
1: Well, Korea has been a partner for Fairfax County for over 20 years now. We actually have had a relationship with, number one, we have a campus here. George Mason University, which is based in our jurisdiction in the U.S., has a campus here. It started with 50 students. Now it has over 1,000 in Incheon. And they also have an incubator there where they really work with companies. And our goal is really to meet companies that match the growth in our industries. And it works two ways. One, they get market opportunity, and two, we get that economic growth.
0: Right. Then what makes the two, you know, Fairfax County and Korea, a big partners, like important partners?
1: Yeah, if you look at the technology that's been developed in Korea, you know, particularly in semiconductors, artificial intelligence, you know, you just mentioned some of those, cybersecurity, those are areas that we are really, we have a deep history and quite a bit of technology companies in those arenas already. So there are a lot of potential partners there. The other piece is the biggest customer in the world is there, which is our Defense Department, $800 billion budget. So that is something that if you're in proximity to it, there's greater opportunity for you. And also, we find that that match in industries really brings us new ideas. It helps our companies sharpen, you know, their tools for competition, and also, again, brings in that growth that we're looking for.
0: Right, so those trades really bring a lot of room for more opportunities.
1: Always. Yeah.
0: Right. Now, when we stay with that, for people who are unfamiliar, Fairfax County has been helping Korean companies expand into the U.S. market, of course. Why do you think should Korean businesses choose Fairfax County as their first destination?
1: Well, first of all, we have the third largest Korean American community in the country. So we have a high concentration. So culturally, there's a home for you in Fairfax County. And that's one of the greatest parts of this. And also, we've had representation in Korea since 2004. Charles Kim, who runs our office here, he has really helped us establish relationships with those industry sectors that I mentioned. And that also has done something for, I guess I would say, the passing of the word that we're a good place to start. And then in addition to that, we have special services for companies that are coming in internationally, in particular for Korean companies coming in, for soft landing, making it easier for them to enter our market, to deal with getting licensed, to deal with finding partners. All of those services, we really provide a support to them. And we work with organizations like COSME and companies that they want to help expand. Actually, we did this with Gulf Zone. They started with 2 employees in our county. They now have 60 employees. And we work with some of the larger companies, and like S-Traffic, which is part of, you know, a division that came out of Samsung. They just recently landed a $90 million contract. So we can connect them to the opportunities, but we have to have some presence there so that we can facilitate that.
0: Wow, we're definitely seeing a lot of expansion, as you've mentioned some of the examples. Now, one of the biggest strengths of this county is its tech ecosystem. It's home to more than 10,000 IT, cybersecurity, and AI companies as well. So what kind of opportunities does that create for Korean AI and semiconductor companies?
1: Yeah, you know, I go to CES every year, and I always meet with anywhere between 70 and 100 Korean companies. And what I have found is the products and technology that are being developed are different from ours, but have an opportunity to add something to our market. So that's really what I see as the opportunity for the Korean companies entering the market, because our market is searching for new ideas, searching for new ways, for example, to do medical examination. I remember being at CES, and there was using quantum sensing, a way to monitor the heart. I'm a person who doesn't like to get in those MRI machines. And if I can just sit up, and that's the way it was designed, and that is unique. Nothing like that is in America right now. So, you know, and then helping them meet the people in the government agencies that help license that or help get that permitted through our, you know, we have a lot of regulations around health product, but helping them through that process, actually, once they get to our market, it adds something to our market.
0: Right, so a very strong innovation ecosystem.
1: Yes, yes, absolutely.
0: Now, if we go beyond this tech sector, the U.S. is reshaping its supply chains and bringing manufacturing back home. Do you see new opportunities for Korean small and mid-sized businesses as well?
1: Yeah, I think especially so right now, because as you mentioned, the U.S. is trying to adjust its supply chain so that there's more U.S.-based. I think what that does is that allows local government and federal government officials to be more open to the idea of moving something along, because it is the policy of the nation right now. And I think that, just as an example, the $350 billion investment, you know, over the next 10 years that South Korea has made is a type of an open door to opportunity. Not always easy to do, but the door is open. And I think that that's really the positive part.
0: Right, for a small and mid-sized companies.
1: Small and mid-sized companies, absolutely, mm-hmm, absolutely. Mm-hmm. Especially if the product is unique, innovative, like the one I just mentioned, but even some product that may be unique in terms of like artificial intelligence. We are using a lot of artificial intelligence and doing what they call dual use, where it will be used for defense, but it will also be used for domestic use. Some of the artificial intelligence that relates to drones right now that's used for defense is now being applied to agriculture. And some of that innovation is coming out of Korea. And then we want to join that innovation with our own.
0: Wow, it's already exciting to see, you know, how these kinds of partnership would make new innovations. But as far as I know, about 65 Korean companies are already operating in Fairfax County. Could you share with us more success stories that stood out?
1: Yeah, you know, I did mention Gulf Zone, I did mention S-Traffic, and what we've been doing with those companies is trying to help them understand that we'd like the partner companies to come in too. So we've been working with some of those. And we really try to get our companies to work with our universities also. And we have ties to George Mason University, to Virginia Tech, to University of Virginia. And when our companies are looking for talent, we try to feed them talent also. And that talent, if it's local, and also we have a situation where we actually help talent come out of the military, then now they can access pre-clear talent, and pre-clear talent for sensitive areas gives them a market opportunity.
0: Mm-hmm. Just to check if I got it right. So you mean aside from just partnerships from a company level, you can also have partnerships in the educational
1: absolutely
0: and hiring level.
1: Absolutely. Mm-hmm. Yeah, we have 60 universities in our region. They have about 500,000 students enrolled. They graduate 90,000 degree candidates every year, and we use those to feed our company's growth.
0: Wow. Well, that's a successful story about this partnership, definitely. Now, you've also mentioned that localization is key to success in the U.S. Why is Fairfax County well positioned to help Korean companies localize, and what kind of support do you provide?
1: Mm-hmm. So one area of support that we provide is, I mentioned, soft landing services. We have a setup where a company could actually start virtually, and we will let them once they set up their virtual office, we actually can work with them in terms of meeting partners virtually. So before they travel, before they spend a bunch of money flying to Washington, D.C., get to meet some potential partners. If those potential partners look like they may be fruitful, then they come over. And then when they come over, we have a program, we have a 6-month program that costs $900 for office use, and we will set up meetings for them with partners in that location. I don't think it can get any cheaper than that to set your company up, you know, for a first time. But this kind of soft landing service is extraordinarily important. The other thing we do is we help Korean companies meet attorneys that speak Korean, that are, you know, some of them are from Korea, some that got their law degrees in the U.S. And that kind of, you know, direct help in your own language is very helpful. And also some of the ways that we try to guide people is to make sure that they don't spend time where an organization is not gonna be fruitful. So they may sometimes suggest a partner and we say that probably won't work. We save them time. And we know the reasons why they won't work. And they may not work now, but they may work later. And then the third thing that we do is we actually can provide them access to capital. We have capital sources in the state that are available. Some are actually grants. So if they're really competitive and have a great technology, they can actually compete for grants. If they are a company that's growing, we have lending programs and investment programs that are state-sponsored.
0: Wow. So it seems like you're providing a very convenient kind of a fast-track course for companies entering the market as well. Now, you've mentioned about hiring and educational exchanges a while ago. Could you elaborate on that? How has your digital hiring platform helped Korean companies recruit top talent in your county?
1: Yeah, the way that the platform works, we started it actually 6 years ago. And when we started it, we were working with like 15 companies and 15 universities. It was very small. On our website, we may have had like 4,000 or 5,000 hits in the first month. We now get 60,000 to 70,000 hits a month now. We work with 17,000 companies. We work with their recruiting teams. We've actually now set up a staff that one that specializes in working with veterans. So if they are looking for people who have been cleared or pre-cleared talent that are veterans, or they just like someone with a background in discipline and leadership, we can help them get candidates coming out of the military going directly into their company. We also have a person that specializes in university. So he only works with university students. So university students that are in their junior and senior year or that have been out 3 years, so early in their career. And then we have a person that works with professionals in their mid-career that may need to do some career switching. We find out the requirements of the company. They may have to take some courses. We recommend those courses. And then we do these hiring events. When we first started doing our hiring events, they were all virtual because it was during COVID. Mm. Yeah, but now our hiring events are in person. Our last hiring event, we had maybe 1,100 people show up. We had about 10,000 openings. We had on site, we had 50 companies, and they had somewhere around, I think like 140 recruiters in the room. So, and some people got hired right on the spot.
0: Oh, that's possible.
1: Yeah, yeah. And we will do this. If the company has a specific requirement, they can tell us the requirement. We have a reach to 100 universities across the United States. We will track down their requirement. If they want someone with deep learning and AI background, we'll find someone in that arena. If they're looking for someone with a deep cyber background, we'll find that. We try to customize the company to the opportunity.
0: Wow, it sounds like a very efficient system for various industries.
1: it's turned out to be very, very productive for not only the company, but also for our community. Because recently we had a lot of layoffs in our in the government. Well, we put some of those people right back to work. Thousands of those people went right back to work because of this platform.
0: Oh, it's a very, very, very interesting and very effective system that we're seeing now. But this is going to go across various industries, right?
1: Mm-hmm. Yes. Oh, yeah. So the way that we've designed the system is that we try to go by category. So we'll do an event where it's all about hospitality, and with that, we will work with all the hotels. We will work with, we have some corporate hotel companies in Hilton, for example, is corporate headquarters is in Fairfax. So we work with them and their recruiters, and we'll design it specifically for people coming, trying to get into the hospitality industry. Or we will do like this one that I mentioned, we had over 1,100 people. That was primarily for tech and cyber. That was a tech and cyber event. So we try to do it by category so that we're not diluting the effectiveness. We try to concentrate it by industry.
0: Right. Yeah. Now, speaking of various industries, Korea, of course, like I've said, is strengthening competitiveness in the AI, semiconductors,
1: quantum,
0: batteries, defense, etc. Which industries do you think offers the greatest potential for cooperation with Fairfax County?
1: Well, there are five industries that we're concentrating on, and three of those I think match very strongly with Korea. One is space and aerospace. And we, of course, have the Korean Aerospace Corporation in Fairfax, which is fantastic. The other is actually artificial intelligence. We have the second highest number of artificial intelligence openings in the country, in our region. And the third is data and next generation data centers that may involve quantum. Quantum and quantum computing. And the reason why we are so strong in data centers is that we have the largest number of data centers in the world. Actually, we have five times Silicon Valley. We have three times Singapore. And that has a long history. It started in the 60s and grew, and now it's the center of data from around the world.
0: Right. So aerospace, AI, and data centers.
1: Yes.
0: Those are the top
1: next three generation
0: areas.
1: Data centers.
0: Well, is there another reason why you've chose the three compared to
1: others?
0: Well,
1: one is because they're growing so fast.
0: Uh-huh.
1: and our goal in economic development is fuel growth. So we don't really try to pick the markets. The markets kind of define themselves, and what we do is try to support their growth. We can't create a market, but we can help a market grow.
0: Right. Mm-hmm. So clearly, a lot of growth. It's showing strong potential for a further cooperation on that in that area. Now, finally, before we let you go, what kind of partnership would you like to see between Korea's innovative companies and Fairfax County in the coming years ahead?
1: Mm-hmm. Well, one of the areas that I'm really excited about is how quantum computing, artificial intelligence, and aerospace are kind of merging. And I think that those three industries have the greatest potential for shared work. One reason is that quantum is so complicated, and the research it's just in earnest all around the world. But everybody's learning different things, and no one country is able to dominate in it, which is actually that's a good thing in this case. The second is that artificial intelligence really is something that is becoming is gonna be like a utility. It'll be in our system, sort of like the internet. It'll be everywhere. And that's something that we all wanna take advantage of. I mean, I would like an artificial intelligence to design me the perfect vacation for me and my wife. I mean, you know, there are things that you wanna do with it that aren't necessarily work right now, but frankly are very, you know, productive for an individual. But I think those are the areas that can really grow and really continue to grow.
0: Right. So certainly we will be excited to watch how that partnerships would grow in the coming years ahead. But as for now, we'll have to conclude our discussion here. Thank you so much for your insights and for your time, Mr. Hoskins.
1: Yeah, thank you so much. I appreciate being invited.
0: We appreciate it, too. And that'll be all from us on Within the Frame tonight. Be sure to tune in again next time as we continue to explore the stories that matter. Till then, stay informed and engaged.
2: Korea Initiative. The future is already in motion. Intelligence redesigns reality. Life expands beyond limits. Culture moves the world. Our vision reaches into the infinite. Together, we will go even further. The K Initiative.

In one corner of the village school, a child is sniffing in tears. Before him stands the teacher, stern yet kind in his gaze. Was he perhaps punished? Beside him, another child struggles to hold back laughter. Ah, that boy smiling. He married early and is already wearing a gat. The energy here is intense. Wrestlers strain with all their might to throw one another, while people from all walks of life gather around cheering. Though for their taffy seller, business seemed to matter more than the match. An important living space for women of Joseon era, and a place filled with the joys and sorrows of everyday life, this is the laundry site. As the Joseon woman lifts her skirt while washing her clothes, you can feel her strength and resilience. Behind the rocks, a scholar hides, covering his face with a fan, yet forgetting his dignity as he secretly watches the woman. Here, another scholar also hides behind his fan, watching someone with a lingering gaze. It is a woman carrying a child, unaware of his stare, while her husband, along with their two children, seems excited for their outing. Filling the canvas with laughter and the lively warmth of people, Album of Genre Paintings by Kim Hong-do captures everyday life in 18th century Joseon with a deeply humane gaze. Kim Hong-do placed not only the elite, but also ordinary people at the center of his work. From labor and play, to the subtle emotions between men and women. The diverse figures across these 25 paintings seem to transport us to vibrant scenes of Joseon life. By portraying the everyday lives of ordinary people, Album of Genre Paintings by Kim Hong-do preserves them as traces of a brilliant history. Within it, the timeless essence of life remains warm and alive.

Knock, knock. The magical door to the world of K-animation is swinging wide open. Meet your instant new BFF, the adorable Catch. Tina Ping will have you hooked from the very first glance. Need a hand? Our Robocar Poly Rescue Team is always

0: Wyatt seemed nervous about trying live fish for the first time, but was really brave about it. It also looked like he even studied up on the Noryangjin fish market in advance. Remember what he said when he held up the live fish? He said, 제 팔만 해요. Here, the expression 만하다 is used to compare the size of one noun to another. So saying 제 팔만 해요 is the same as saying, this is similar to the length of my arm. How then would you say a shrimp was as big as your palm? That's right. 새우가 제 손바닥만 해요. You can add 당 to ask the price of a fish in kilograms, which is how most fish markets in Korea calculate price. Say 1kg당 얼마예요? Or change the number of kilograms and add 당. If you want to ask the price per fish, it's 한 마리당 얼마예요? Or per plate is 한 접시당 얼마예요? What would be the answer? Simply add the unit with 단위당 and the price. Like 1kg당 3만 원이에요 or 한 마리당 2만 5천 원이에요. Noryangjin Fish Market is a popular tourist destination known for its lively atmosphere and for having fresh seafood. It's open 24 hours a day and conveniently connected to subway lines 1 and 9. With a parking lot available, visiting is easy at any time. If you aren't a regular at any of the stalls, take a stroll and compare prices to get a sense of the range before enjoying a little bartering. All right, ready to practice what we learned today?
1: "제 팔만 해요. 새우가 제 손바닥만 해요. 새우가 제 손바닥만 해요.
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0: Korea Initiative. The future is already in motion. Intelligence redesigns reality. Life expands beyond limits. 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Our vision reaches into the infinite. Together, we will go even further. The K Initiative.
1: The moment we wear it, our spirits lift. It helps us grow strong in body and in mind. As we wear it, we learn patience and respect. The belt system motivates students to strive harder and continue growing. This uniform shapes movement into grace and turns performance into something thrilling. Now, embraced around the world, Taekwondo shares our culture, philosophy, and values with pride and spirit. Though it may seem simple, this uniform holds your passion and your journey. It belongs to Taekwondo. Wear the extraordinary. Be with Taekwondo.

0: Korea Initiative.
1: The future is already in motion. Intelligence redesigns reality. 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Culture moves the world. 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
0: The K Initiative.

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Look at this, perfectly caramelized meat. 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Neutral oil and sesame oil.

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You see, this is a very pro tip, just like a chef's tip. You can feel very lively texture, so that's gonna be great. 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

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Also this one, beautiful golden color. So let's take them out. Yes, we just put this maybe here in the middle. I think this could be enough. Now let's prepare the vegetables. Let's start with the chonggyeongche. I'm not going to chop it or nothing. Just here, look at this. You make a cut and then with your hands, like this. Nice, right? So the surface also is gonna be a little bit rough, so the broth is going to get inside better. I will do the same thing on the other side. I prepare each vegetable and I will already place inside the pot. Okay. Now the onion. This one also very, very beautiful. I think half is gonna be enough. Finally, the mushroom, bosok. This one also, like this. I'm gonna tear with my hands. Okay, now gyogo, like this. And then we put here on the bottom. And finally, pengi bosok. So let's also prepare this mokki chokke. Finally, in the gap, the last one, we put beautifully the danmyeon. Wow, look at this. Looks like a flower bouquet. So let's prepare the last couple of things. And then some pa, the spring onion.

So now let's put our star. Okay, and now last one. Oh yes, that's perfect. Some of this just to cover the meat, and then a little bit of this. Beautiful, and all of this is going to be just put all together by a Korean yuksu. This is a broth made with dried anchovies and dashima. Dashima is a kind of a seaweed. The last two ladles, I will put the sweeter one, jjigae-ganjang, and now the saltier one, gukganjang. Three of them. Some mix, and then the last final touch. Now our dubu jeonggol is ready. We only need to start the fire. Now I will show you how to make very, very delicious dubu salad. A salad, it's all about the dressing to make the real taste. So I want to use both the star of today. One I will do with the dubu and one with the moruchu. So let's start with the moruchu. With this one, I will make a vinaigrette. So I will put inside this pan and I will reduce by a half. Let's put on half. Now, while this is going to reduce, I will prepare all the vegetables. So let's start preparing them very, very quick and easy. Tomatoes, done. Now, cucumber. So now, yampa. Very, very thinly sliced to give a little bit of peppery flavor. Just a kick. Like this. Very, very thin. So this is also done. Now, kenne. Just make in strips. Okay, this kenne, perfect. And now the coriander. Coriander, I just need the very, very tender leaf on top. Now coriander done. We only need to finish with the jjamnamul. Jjamnamul also is a very Korean aroma, very delicious. So if you don't find jjamnamul, no problem. Just use another herb. Use, for example, basil. Coriander and basil, very, very beautiful feast of flavors. Okay, finally, the lemon. So let's start preparing this, like this. Wow, so nice. And this one is almost ready. Okay, we have it, we have it. Look at this. All the alcohol just went away, and now it looks like almost a balsamic vinegar. So perfect for making a nice condiment for a salad. Well, now let's reserve it here. It has to just cool down a little bit. Now the star. Let's divide in three parts. One part is gonna go into the dressing instead of the eggs. And I put it here. And then the other two-thirds I will prepare in dice. So I can easily saute and make a nice crisp coating.

Also, this one is done. Low fire for now. Oil and also olive oil. Now, inside here, we'll just put the cubes. This one is potato starch. So now I will just coat lightly all these nice cubes of tubo with this starch. So when I will fry them, it will become nice and crispy. Now we just need to put inside. Wow, that's amazing. It's becoming nice and golden and very, very crispy on the outside. So, it's time to flip it. Oh, cool. Yes. Done. Now, salt and pepper. So now I will show you how to do a perfect Caesar dressing made with tubo instead of egg. Just put inside everything together with the oil for now, olive oil. Of course, cannot be a Caesar dressing without Worcestershire. So let's put some of this inside, anchovy paste, half a teaspoon, also garlic. Let's blend all of this. Little bit of lemon juice. Parmigiano, 2 big spoons. So now one dressing is done. Let's just concentrate on the second one. Ganjang for giving the saltiness. Maesilchong. And then vinegar. Perfect. Let's start putting all in the bowl together. Cucumber, tomatoes, the onion, kenny. I will only reserve the cham namul and the cilantro for later. Let's put muruchu dressing first. And a little bit of olive oil. And then let's mix very, very gently. Now, let's plate. Beautiful like this, now tubo. Yes. Caesar dressing. Now beautifully, little bit of greens. It's almost done. Lemon zest, parmigiano. More nuttiness and crunchiness. Done! Isn't it beautiful? Let's go.

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1: 네. Wonjin, the whole world is buzzing with World Cup fever these days, am I right?
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1: Exactly! At the opening ceremony, EJ of K-pop Demon Hunters and Blackpink's Lisa wowed fans all around the globe.
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In one corner of the village school, a child is sniffing in tears. Before him stands the teacher, stern yet kind in his gaze. Was he perhaps punished? Beside him, another child struggles to hold back laughter. Ah, that boy smiling. He married early and is already wearing a gat. The energy here is intense. Wrestlers strain with all their might to throw one another, while people from all walks of life gather around cheering. Though for their taffy seller, business seemed to matter more than the match. An important living space for women of Joseon era, and a place filled with the joys and sorrows of everyday life, this is the laundry site. As the Joseon woman lifts her skirt while washing her clothes, you can feel her strength and resilience. Behind the rocks, a scholar hides, covering his face with a fan, yet forgetting his dignity as he secretly watches the woman. Here, another scholar also hides behind his fan, watching someone with a lingering gaze. It is a woman carrying a child, unaware of his stare, while her husband, along with their two children, seems excited for their outing. Filling the canvas with laughter and the lively warmth of people, Album of Genre Paintings by Kim Hong-do captures everyday life in 18th century Joseon with a deeply humane gaze. Kim Hong-do placed not only the elite, but also ordinary people at the center of his work. From labor and play, to the subtle emotions between men and women. The diverse figures across these 25 paintings seem to transport us to vibrant scenes of Joseon life. By portraying the everyday lives of ordinary people, Album of Genre Paintings by Kim Hong-do preserves them as traces of a brilliant history. Within it, the timeless essence of life remains warm and alive.

highlighting Korea's position on the global stage. News Center. We bring you major issues in politics, economics, diplomacy, culture, and more. 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

A smile passed down to us across time. Why are people so captivated by it? In the vast exhibition hall, filling the empty space, stand just two sculptures. They are the pensive bodhisattvas, carried across some 14 centuries. Created about 50 years apart in the Three Kingdoms period, the two figures resemble each other but differ in beauty. The one on the left from the late 6th century wears a pointed crown engraved with the sun and moon, while a silk-like drapery flows gently over its shoulders. In contrast, the figure on the right, crafted in the 7th century, makes a striking impression with its simplicity and restraint. A plain three-peaked crown, bare chest with only two necklaces. Unlike the lightly incised folds of the left, the right feels weighty and dynamic, like heavy cloth. Lower your gaze, and you'll notice remarkable detail at the feet. While the late 6th century figure appears still and contemplative, its toes extended in a straight line, rendered with shallow incisions. The figure on the right seems to gather strength in a fleeting moment of contemplation. Its toes, slightly curled, conveying a vivid sense of dynamic vitality. Two distinct figures, yet in these tranquil smiles from 1500 years ago, we find a quiet comfort for our weary lives.

0: Time to break the limits of imagination. Welcome to Vibe in Action. Peter, how have you been?
1: Good,
0: have you
1: good.
0: Eaten?
1: Have I eaten? Yes, I've eaten. I'm quite full.
0: I saw you secretly having the chocolate pie over there.
1: Delicious. You should have one.
0: And I was thinking, one of the things I enjoy very much, mm-hmm. but I take for granted every day, is each and every meal on our table. Mm-hmm. But for how long will we be able to have the privilege of enjoying the food we love?
1: What? Is something happening that people haven't told me about? Am I not going to have dinner tonight? Why are you so serious?
0: Well, I'm not trying to drag you down, but these extreme weather patterns like heat waves, mm-hmm. droughts, heavy downpours, all these erratic weather patterns are obviously affecting food security. So sometimes I'm worried about food and agricultural shortages.
1: You're right. Now you say that, I remember watching the film Interstellar and thinking, is that going to be our reality?
0: Yeah, we might have to migrate into space when we start running out of crops. It's scary. So, what can we do to keep feeding the world's growing population? To give an answer to this question, instead of Matthew McConaughey, we are joined by Mr. Choi Tae-geun, CEO of the Korean startup company Farm in Us, who studied greenhouse horticulture in the Netherlands. Wow, what a pleasure to have you with us.
2: Hello, everyone. Thank you for having me today.

0: past, farming was about reading nature well, interpreting environmental cues, signals, and patterns. But now it feels like it's more about enduring and adapting to the disturbances and shocks from nature, because nature is not what it used to be.
1: Yes, that's true. I feel the same way. We're seeing more extreme weather patterns like heat waves, drought, and unpredictable rainfall. In some cases, these changes directly affect crop yield and crop quality and farm operations. In some cases, traditional farming methods may not be sufficient to deal with this level of uncertainty. That's why smart farming has become so important.
2: But when you say smart farming, I think people might think it's an efficient, maybe easier, more convenient way to farm. Maybe now you don't have to run out in the rain and dig some water channels. But what exactly is true smart farming?
1: Smart farms refers to the farms that use advanced sensors and various technology. Maybe people might think that it's like only indoor farming only, but it applies to outdoor farming as well. So we have to think about that way. And fundamentally, smart farming is about monitoring the farming environment and manage it with precision. That's really important. For example, climate factors like light, temperature, CO2, nutrients are measured with various sensors, and also advanced cameras such as hyperspectral and multispectral cameras that are very important to detect plant stress or plant diseases.
0: It's not just about liberating humans from the tiring and mundane tasks by physically doing the muscle job. It's also helping us with the desk job by being accurate and intelligent. It's like having a very, very smart secretary at your service who controls the farm perfectly all the time. And especially since we're living in an era of increasing volatility in climate, this kind of precision and accuracy must have become even more important.
1: Yes, that's the point.
0: Then more specifically, how do these smart farms respond to any extreme climate events? Do you have something like early warning systems?
1: In today's climate crisis, any sudden change in weather can seriously affect crop yield and crop quality. When I gave a consultation to the tomato farmers last year, I saw that a lot of tomato plants were already damaged by heat waves. That's why we need AI-driven sensors and other machines to detect it. On the other hand, in open field farming, crops are directly exposed to climate change. According to agricultural statistics in Korea, if these current trends going on, by 2070, apples may be only grown in domestically in northern regions.
2: Oh, they go extinct in the south.
0: Not in Chungju area anymore?
1: Not Chungju area in Korea, but maybe Gangwon province.
0: Up north.
2: Wow.
1: That's why smart farming is no longer just a nice-to-have technology, but we must have.
2: It's shifted over to that.
0: It's becoming a necessity. What are the major benefits of smart farming?
1: I can say efficiency can optimize water and other factors. And second one, resilience. The last part is predictability.
0: Predictability.
1: Yes.
2: With all those indicators, you can predict in advance. And you studied in the Netherlands, and you've also seen farming sites around the world. How are the leading agricultural countries utilizing smart farming?
1: I can think of three countries: Netherlands, the U.S., and also Japan. The first Netherlands case is like, they're really focusing on sustainable agriculture and AI-driven agriculture. But they're most likely focused on RUE, which is

0: resource use efficiency. Mm. So they're really crazy about water management.
1: Uh-huh.
0: So for instance, in the Netherlands, when they grow 1 kilogram of tomatoes, mm-hmm. they use 10 liters of water, okay. let's suppose.
1: Yeah.
0: But in Spain, when they grow the same tomatoes,
1: yeah.
0: they use more than 20 liters of water.
2: They squander water?
0: Yes.
1: Wow.
0: Because of different smart farming system.
1: Uh-huh.
0: That's why Netherlands, they use a lot of technologies
1: okay.
0: for that.
2: Oh, wow. Yeah.
0: And in Japan, it's really surprising that the Japanese government and companies, they invest a lot in smart farming.
1: Mm-hmm. Mm-hmm.
0: So do you guys know Toyota?
1: Car company, yes, yeah.
0: One of its subsidiaries, Denso, they acquired 2 Dutch agriculture companies.
1: Oh.
0: Fertone and Axia Vegetable Seeds. Mm. So since then, they put a lot of R&D uh-huh. in smart farming, such as seed genetics and AI automation.
2: Wow, what does it have to do with automaking?
0: Yeah.
1: It's just their money, they're diversifying into those fields.
0: Yeah, diversifying.
2: Mm.
0: Yeah.
2: We just saw the potential in this field.
1: Mm.
2: Yeah. Wow, it seems like smart farms are not just for advanced agricultural countries. There are countries or regions that are more vulnerable or more threatened by climate change, mm. especially those lacking resources like water and land. For them, this technology or this infrastructure must be even more essential.
0: Yes, that's true. I can think of 2 examples. For example, Singapore mm-hmm. and the Middle East.
1: Yeah.
0: So in Singapore, where land is limited, mm. the indoor farming is becoming so important.
1: Uh-huh.
0: And also in the Middle East, where the land is super hot and dry mm. and water is scarce,
2: mm.
0: so the demand for indoor farming and vertical farming mm. has been so important.
2: Mm.
0: Israel also like where land is limited and also water is scarce. There are really big companies such as irrigation company, robotic company called Tevel. So they're having harvesting robots.
1: Oh, wow. To cut down on manual labor.
0: Yes. Mm.
1: So it seems it's no longer a competition to find the best land, right? But instead, the best technologies mm. that can produce even in poor conditions.
0: Yes, that's the point.
2: I mean, it's good that we're getting equipped with the proper tools to combat climate change, but the global agriculture landscape is changing so fast, you've got to act quickly.
1: Mm-hmm.
2: The more unstable the climate becomes, the greater the value of smart farms will be. In fact, global market research firm Statista projects that the global smart farm market, which was about $15 billion in 2022, is likely to grow to around $33 billion by 2027.
1: Wow.
2: It's more than double.
1: Yeah, and from what I can tell as now, maybe half an expert in AI, is that at the center of that competition, AI is taking farms again to the next level, these smart ones, right?
0: Yeah.

0: Well, it is no surprise because AI is being deployed in literally every sector. Yeah. So agriculture is no exception. But on the other hand, smart farms are already pretty smart. Mm. They already use advanced high-tech systems that can monitor and control every little detail like temperature, humidity, and whatnot. What kind of additional role is there for AI to take up? Where does AI come into play?
1: AI can understand data more deeply than humans, and data is very important for AI-driven agriculture. So the more high-quality data you put into an AI system, and the better the result and decisions that you can make in smart farming. Today, actually, I went on excursion with my student at a university to research center agency in Korea.
2: Yeah.
1: One of the experts talked about smart farming. So now we can categorize three different generations. Mm-hmm. First generation smart farm, second generation and third generation.
2: Yeah.
1: So actually we are in between second generation and third generation. So we are heading over to the third generation, which is AI-driven agriculture.
0: Oh.
1: So as I told you before, we are trying to use a lot of AI algorithms and sensors to make or to have AI-driven agriculture.
2: To interpret the results.
0: Agriculture 2.5.
2: At the moment.
1: And of course, physical AI can play an important role in the near future. So like you said before, when farmers are sleeping at night, then robots can work instead of humans.
0: There are so many different robots doing the job.

0: So I understand that smart farms can be a solution to the climate crisis, but if we add in AI as well with the decisions, the physical AI, what are human farmers going to do? Yeah. Are there going to be any left? Are they all going to be out of jobs?
1: I think a lot of people would share that same concern. Hmm. I'm worried that one day robots will do breastfeeding.
0: Not well. Everything.
1: What do you think, Mr. Che? Where do our farmers go?
2: I think AI can be a double-edged sword, but human judgment remains essential, especially at this stage of AI revolution. Mm-hmm. While AI is advancing rapidly, it still depends on human input and cannot operate fully on its own. So rather than replacing farmers, AI can assist farmers. So for example, farmers usually work during the day and rest at night. So during that time, robots can work for them. For example, have you guys ordered some agriculture product from Coupang or Mercicali?
0: Absolutely.
1: Carrots?
0: Vegetables, fruits, yeah.
2: Yes. For example, strawberries. Strawberry farmers, they have to wake up when they get an order from Coupang.
0: Oh, really?
2: Yeah,
1: order
2: 2 a.m.
0: Oh, man.
2: So in that case, robots can help for them.
0: They can deal with the late night orders from us.
1: They can not only do the packaging, but they can also pick the
2: picking
1: cherries.
2: As well.
1: Wow.
2: But still, we need to develop the technology.
0: Mm.
2: I watched episode 1 talking about AI, right?
0: On Vibe in Action.
2: Yes.
0: That seems like a long time ago now.
2: So, do you guys remember CES?
0: Oh,
1: of course,
0: the consumer show, right?
1: Yeah. Electronics.
2: Yes.
0: Yeah.
2: Yeah. Consumer electronics show.
0: Yeah.
2: But since 2022, the new categories are popped up.
0: Oh.
2: But one of them is agriculture. Yes.
1: Wow.
2: So, back in 2023 or 24, John Deere, the CEO of John Deere, gave a keynote speech to that. And then he showed a video clip and showing shaping AI, how AI will shape the future of agriculture.
0: Wow.
2: So it showed that AI can assist farmers, not replace farmers.
1: Yeah. What I'm picturing is that the next gen farmers will work sitting at the control desk, working like analysts or scientists, rather than plowing and sowing under the sun.
0: Yeah.
1: And I hope that, just like you mentioned, the AI robots will not replace humans.
0: No.
1: Rather, they work for humans.
0: They help us.
1: Yeah, and to prevent AI from replacing humans, we humans need time to repeat and recap. So why don't we take a moment for a brief summary?
0: Yeah, it's a little ironic that it's actually AI, Hyunmo and Peter that are doing this recap for us, but we can learn from them, right? We're using them. Let's
1: go. That's the irony.

0: What is a smart farm?
1: A future form of agriculture that precisely manages crop growing conditions using information and communication technology.
0: To respond to the climate crisis and food security issues, agriculture around the world is shifting to smart farms.
1: Smart farms are a new solution for agriculture, producing more stably with fewer resources. Well, at this point, it seems like smart farms, of course, are agriculture, but they're also manufacturing, they're also part software as well. They're all combining many different industries.
0: And in that sense, Korea must be standing on a vantage point, because when it comes to smart farms, since Korea's got great soil for IT, automation, and data processing, am I right?
2: Yeah, that's right. South Korea is very strong in IT, data processing, and automations. In fact, these days, we are seeing more young farmers with engineering background. Like, we already know that Korea has its own strengths in IT, right? So we can collaborate this with agriculture. And for example, Korea is conducting ODA projects to developing countries, for example, to build greenhouses or smart farms in Indonesia or in Vietnam to give our Koreans smart farming technology.
1: Oh, it's already exporting that.
2: Exporting that, yes.
1: Wow. And I heard recently as well, the Korean government is really pushing for this, right? A bit of AI and technological development in agriculture. They're investing in the National Agricultural AX platform.
0: Wow, sounds so savvy.
1: Yeah, $200 million as well being put into that, right? And that's going to develop an AI transformation platform.
0: Wow, then let's head out to the field right now to check out smart farms in Korea. All together,
3: Five in Action!
4: Gimjae in Jeonbuk State is one of Korea's leading agricultural regions. Here, the Smart Farm Innovation Valley serves as a hub for experimenting with and educating farmers in data-driven agriculture. The Gimjae Innovation Valley is one of four smart farm innovation valleys established nationwide by the Ministry of Agriculture, Food and Rural Affairs. With a total project budget of around $70 million, it serves as a national hub for smart agriculture.
5: 지역 자체가 소멸될 위기에 처해 있습니다. 그래서 기후 변화에 대응이 가능하고 청년들이 돌아와서 안정적으로 농업을 할 수 있는 스마트팜 농업이 대두되고 있습니다. 스마트팜 혁신밸리는 관련 산업들을 집적화시켜서 스마트팜 관련 인력들을 정유하는 목표를 가지고 출발하였습니다.
4: Over a period of about 20 months, trainees learn cultivation techniques, environmental control, data analysis, and farm management. After completing the program, they move into lease-based smart farms, where they operate real farms and prepare to start their own businesses. In addition, smart agriculture technologies developed by companies and research institutes are tested here in real farm environments. Data accumulated in the field leads to the development of new technologies, and validated technologies are then applied back to farms. The greenhouse is where all of this data is generated. Environmental information essential for crop growth, including temperature, humidity, light levels, and carbon dioxide concentration, is recorded in real time. Heating, cooling, ventilation, and nutrient supply are adjusted according to environmental changes, while crop conditions and yields are also managed through data. Even harvest timing and energy use are analyzed to improve operational efficiency.
6: 밤으로 부모님이 했을 때 생산량과 이를 데이터를 활용했을 때 생산량이 다른 거를 제 눈으로 확인했을 때 정말 신기했었고 또 과거에는 작물이 변한 후에 그 상태를 관찰을 해서 대처를 했다면 지금 스마트팜에서는 기후 조건에 따른 작물 상태가 달라지는 것을 미리 예상을 해서 선조치를 취할 수 있다는 것이 가장 큰 장점인 것 같습니다.
4: Gimjae was recently selected for the Ministry of Trade, Industry and Energy's AI Robot Demonstration Infrastructure Project for Facility Agriculture, a center to test harvesting, transport, and pest control robots in real greenhouse environments is now being planned, with government investment continuing.
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4: Since the pilot program began in 2018, around 240 people have completed the training, and more than 200 have settled in the local community and are now operating farms. What will the smart farms envisioned by these young farmers look like?
6: 에너지 효율을 극대화해서 난방비 같은 경영비를 절감해서 알짜배기 수익을 낼 수 있는 농장을 만들고 싶습니다. 또

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2: From agriculture driven by experience to agriculture driven by data. Amid climate change and growing food security challenges, Korea's efforts to find new solutions for agriculture continue today.
3: It feels less like a farm and more like some kind of precision operated biofactory.
4: Indeed, it looks like a cutting edge laboratory. I didn't know we had smart farm facilities this big in Korea. But of course, size alone does not determine the overall success. So going forward, Mr. Choi, what is most important for these Korean style smart farms to become more competitive?
5: That's a really good question. I think the most important factor is accessibility. Mm. However, there are still challenges. For example, technology adoption can be very, very expensive. Mm. You guys know it, right? And also many farmers lack access to this kind of infrastructure, let's say, or technical training. Mm. Yeah. That's why collaboration between government, researchers, and industry, like businessmen, are needed.
4: Mm. Yeah. Also, the population of agriculture is getting older and older. The aging is also a problem, right?
5: Yes, aging is also a problem. Right now, there is an aging population in Korea. Mm. Over maybe about 50% of farmers are over 60.
3: Oh, over 60.
4: Oh, wow.
3: Wow.
5: For example, when I had a project with AWS, Amazon AWS back in 2022, our team developed AI applications to teach aging farmers how to work with sensors.
3: Wow.
5: I believe we need this kind of education to support them. And last but not least, I believe AI-driven agriculture can be a paradigm shift in AI-driven smart farming in the near future.
4: As I'm listening to all these dazzling achievements in agriculture, I am becoming more hopeful and confident as always. And it is no wonder that agriculture is evolving so proactively, racing ahead of other industries and becoming one of the most future-oriented sector because agriculture has always been at the forefront of human civilization and evolution. It's the oldest industry after all, and it will stay strong for a while thanks to human intelligence and smart farming in particular. I guess I wouldn't have to worry about starving for
3: a while. Exactly. So just rest assured, we've got it covered with Mr. Chair and other experts in the industry. Even in the era of climate crisis, right? Mm-hmm. The table will be protected. Hyunmo, me, and everyone else will be well fed.
4: And you know what? Our tables are going to be full today because we have harvested quite a lot today.
3: Yes.
4: Good harvest it is. And next week, we'll be back with even more interesting and fresh food for thought. Until then, shall we shout out loud?
3: Okay.
4: For one last time, get your pose ready. Yes. Five in action.
3: Oh, that was good as well. I preferred this one, though. That was brilliant, Mr. Chair.
6: 조비현 at Sejong Institute. South Korea is the only one who can really provide these main battle tanks, armor vehicles, ammunition, shells. So that's a big window of opportunity for us.
4: Wow, I think we're gonna start getting calls from the viewers right now.
3: So why is Korea gaining so much attention in particular?
6: One is definitely the cost. Cheonggung 2 is about $320 million, which is third of Patriot.
4: Wow, what a bubble for Patriot.
6: The K9 research teams went to really, really interesting places for tests. Can you imagine?
4: Wow.
3: Wow.
4: Why?

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0: The moment we wear it, our spirits lift. It helps us grow strong in body and in mind. As we wear it, we learn patience and respect. The belt system motivates students to strive harder and continue growing. This uniform shapes movement into grace and turns performance into something thrilling. Now, embraced around the world, Taekwondo shares our culture, philosophy, and values with pride and spirit. Though it may seem simple, this uniform holds your passion and your journey. It belongs to Taekwondo. Wear the extraordinary. Be with Taekwondo.
1: Korea Initiative.
2: The future is already in motion. Intelligence redesigns reality. Life expands beyond limits. Culture moves the world. Our vision reaches into the infinite. Together, we will go even further.
1: The K Initiative.

0: Sam's from Down Under.
1: 안녕하세요. 네, 감사합니다.
0: Fabian's from France. Bonjour. 감사합니다. Susan's from Nepal. And we have Dario from Germany. Last but not least, Austin's from the U.S. of A.
2: EC Expedition!
0: The expedition's visit to the EC begins right this minute.
3: So, Mr. Expert on...
0: Day one of the EC expedition. How do they feel?
4: Actually, it's kind of a new situation for me, like being with like four other guys. Yeah, I think during this trip, we're gonna learn a lot about each other and we're gonna get maybe closer after that.

The first stop for the East Sea Expedition is the East Sea Cemetery of the Gods. The East Sea Cemetery of the Gods is located in Yangyang County in Gangwon-do Province. This is a traditional cemetery where people pay respect to the East Sea Dragon King. Ancestral rites are held for a prosperous year and the safety of the village. A place where we can meet the East Sea Dragon King. It's definitely a meaningful experience for the five members. Officiant Kim Bu-pung is the person in charge of ancestral rites and takes care of the East Sea Cemetery of the Gods.